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1: And I'm MJ. And last up, we just listened to Was Your Name by Tyler, the Creator, featuring Young Boy Never Broke Again and Ty Dolla $ign. And then we listened to Get Up, Stand Up by Bob Marley and the Wailers, Angel on a Satellite by Magdalena Bay, and Yesterday's by Miles Davis.
0: Yeah, so... Yeah. We've been doing our job pretty darn good, if you ask me.
1: Lots of leaping.
0: Miles Davis, Magdalena Bay, Bob Marley, Tyler, the Creator. We hopping.
1: We hopping for sure.
0: And
1: hopping for sure.
0: Was Your Name is always such a fun, funky vibe. I really enjoy it. Every time I hear it, I just picture myself in my car driving around on a sunny day.
1: Awesome. Yeah, it definitely does have that kind of summertime feel. I get that too. Yeah. And I love some Miles Davis, a nice little cool down. And didn't you just get us a Miles Davis and John Coltrane poster?
0: I did today. I got a bunch of posters and I actually got, I got a Miles Davis and John Coltrane poster for our living room.
1: Oh my gosh. That is so fun. And I'm thinking it would be super awesome if we could get kind of an opposite poster to throw in the mix there. My mom just sent me the movie poster for one of my favorite movies called Thank God It's Friday. And yes, it is one of my favorite movies solely because it has Donna Summer in it.
0: Oh, valid.
1: But I think that would be kind of fun just to have
0: so cool.
1: That too.
0: The contrast.
1: Yes, the extreme contrast, because that's, you know, that's what we do here.
0: That is what
1: Super
0: we do.
1: Super fun. Super fun vibe. And yeah, I love that song by Magdalena Bay because I love a song that just like takes you on a journey and switches up along the way. And it starts off so mellow and sweet.
0: It does. You should tell them about the lyrics.
1: Oh my gosh.
0: It was like...
1: It was so pretty. It was like...
0: If I can see myself through your eyes or something.
1: Wait. I'll check this out. But in the meantime, I also love Bob Marley's music.
0: Mm-hmm.
1: It's so cool because... Obviously, he is pretty well known, like, as also, like, a revolutionary figure, too, which is cool, because you can hear that in his lyrics and stuff, and the fact that he was one of the first reggae artists to make it big as well, like, in the United States as well, to, like, get that switch over is pretty cool. I feel like his music has really held up.
0: Yeah,
1: I would say
0: and I
1: so.
0: Feel like
1: and
0: it's
1: still
0: always
1: popular.
0: Such an encouraging, positive, uplifting, like, vibe to, like, have, and, like... Those lyrics, I don't know. I feel like when music is good and has good lyricism, it can never fade away.
1: Even
0: with like everything that's being put out now and like, I don't know, like we're like the digital generation. And even with that, like Bob Marley's lyrics still are like live up to.
1: Yeah, I think when someone's like real and just like honest in their lyrics, you know, that kind of stays true
0: For
1: and
0: sure,
1: holds up.
0: Exactly.
1: Like exactly what you were saying there.
0: Dance the test of time.
1: Yeah. Oh, in the lyrics of the song by Magdalena Bay, Angel on a Satellite, she says, I swear that through your eyes, everything is brighter all the time. And later on, she says, because when I see me through your eyes, I love me, so don't leave my side. Which is just
0: that's so,
1: so
0: beautiful.
1: That is just so sweet. And I love kind of the journey the song takes, like knowing those lyrics more. It kind of does really feel like a blossoming love or
0: it
1: something
0: does,
1: to
0: me.
1: Yeah.
0: That is so cool.
1: Right? So sweet.
0: Love it.
1: Yep.
0: Well, what do we got next?
1: Next up, we have some Smashing Pumpkins off of Siamese Dream. We will be listening to Luna.
0: Thanks for listening.
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0: 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I'm DJ Nova.
1: And I'm MJ. And last up, we just listened to Chamake by Blood Orange. You probably just butchered that. Ghost Ride by Crumb, Tears Dry on Their Own by Amy Winehouse, and Luna by The Smashing Pumpkins.
0: Yeah.
1: Oh, yeah.
0: Oh, yeah.
1: Yeah, the Smashing Pumpkins are grunge. That is who I would put up there in the top.
0: That just came back to me. I was going to say that, but then I was like, I don't even want to classify them as grunge, but I know that they are.
1: They totally are.
0: But they're just so diverse, I feel like.
1: So what? Pearl Jam is so diverse too, though.
0: I don't know Pearl Jam enough, but I'm like really like a big nerd about Smashing Pumpkins.
1: That's because
0: my mom loves Smashing Pumpkins.
1: Aw, that's so sweet.
0: That song by Crumb, Ghost Ride, reminds me of my freshman year here at CSU because I would just listen to that and bike around and by myself and I was like thinking I was so cool.
1: Hey, you were so cool and you are so cool. Don't say that.
0: Thank you. But I was just biking around like in my fields and I was like, so I don't know. But it was such a special time. So whenever I hear that, I feel like taken back to like that year and it's really nice every time I hear it.
1: That's so sweet. You know what's maybe not sweet, but kind of crazy is that there was this insane cardamom myth about frogs.
0: Cardamom?
1: Yeah, cardamom,
0: like the spice that I'm allergic to.
1: Yes, like the spice you're allergic to.
0: No!
1: No!
0: Help!
1: No, oh my goodness. But it was in this western part of India, which is where like a lot of premium cardamom is grown and sourced. There was this myth from like the 1800s where they said that the local frogs and also the snakes would chew on and damage the cardamom pods. But I think it's a myth because frogs are, I'm pretty sure they're strictly carnivorous. So
0: really?
1: Yeah, I'm pretty sure they're strictly carnivorous. So definitely would struggle digesting a plant or a spice like that. So, I mean, definitely a myth, but hey, you know, I guess they were just looking to the frogs as someone to blame. It was probably someone, you know, working and they really wanted some of that cardamom because, yeah, cardamom is so expensive. So maybe they were just trying to get, you know, make sure their paycheck was really worth it and get that extra tip for themselves.
0: Oh, that's great.
1: Who knows?
0: That reminds me of the cardamom cookies that me and your boyfriend made for you.
1: Yes, my favorite kind of cookies are these cardamom cookies my parents make, and they very sweetly made them for me, but sadly DJ Nova cannot sample because, as she said, she is allergic.
0: I know, but they sounded so good. It was like everything I was allergic to as well. Like there was like a lot more stuff.
1: You always want what you can't have.
0: Exactly.
1: You always want what you can't have.
0: Classic, am I right?
1: Yeah. Yeah, oh my gosh. Speaking of, I definitely developed an allergy to golden kiwis, and it's so sad because
0: why golden kiwis?
1: I don't know, but like
0: that's
1: they
0: so
1: started
0: random.
1: Making my like throat itchy and like everything, and I was like, yeah, I don't think I can ignore this anymore. But they're so good. Such a awesome fruit.
0: They are.
1: If frogs ate fruit, I feel like they'd eat them, but now we know.
0: Now
1: frogs
0: we
1: are
0: know.
1: Strictly carnivorous, so they would not be doing
0: kiwi.
1: That. And they also wouldn't be having cardamom either. So
0: maybe we're just
1: myth
0: shape-shifting
1: debunked.
0: Into frogs.
1: Oh my gosh.
0: And that's why I have those allergies.
1: Whoa.
0: Boom.
1: You are the closest human to a frog. Well, what if one of your ancestors is a frog? Wait, what? Why is that messed up? Like, genetically, like, what if you went all the way back? You know how far back in your genetics?
0: I just don't want to
1: look like a frog. Well, not saying you look like a frog, but, like, having frog DNA, like,
0: that's
1: true. I just don't even think that's realistic, but that is pretty awesome.
0: Basically.
1: Anyways, yeah. Anyways, next up, we're going to bring the energy up with Upside Down by Diana Ross for some disco.
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0: 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I'm MJ.
1: I'm DJ Nova, and we just listened to Lost in the Supermarket by The Clash. By Tame Impala, 100 Flowers by The Innocence Mission, and Upside Down by Diana Ross.
0: Oh my goodness.
1: Upside Down. I love that song. That's just my top five favorite song.
0: Top 10 favorite song.
1: Top 20.
0: Okay, do you really like it that much?
1: I can't tell. So many songs that I feel that passionate about. That's hard to pick. But she is up there with that song, Upside Down.
0: It is just so fun. I've definitely talked about this on, I think, a couple seasons back or so of Leapfrog, but my mom used to always play Freeze Dance, that song.
1: Oh,
0: so
1: you did?
0: When I hear that song, I'm ready.
1: You're ready.
0: I'm ready to dance and pause dramatically. I'm always ready for that. So,
1: that's awesome. Yeah. Yeah, and I feel like I told you guys about like the spiral I was on just listening to that song like on loop for like, I can't remember if it was like one, I think it was one full day, like 24 hours.
0: I think I'd lose my mind. Were you doing okay at this point? Like,
1: yeah, because it was so good, and like I had so many tasks to do that day. So I was just like going to the supermarket, wink.
0: Oh,
1: like,
0: and you were doing everything upside down.
1: Yeah, exactly.
0: Okay,
1: I was walking upside down.
0: Very creative. I'd like to see that right after our show. I'm gonna need to see you. Walking a handstand.
1: I can for like 2 seconds.
0: Whoa, that's super impressive. That's so
1: like,
0: cool.
1: Only like one or two.
0: That's okay.
1: I can't even say steps.
0: That's more than me. Don't worry.
1: Thanks.
0: Yeah,
1: what
0: that's
1: else
0: awesome.
1: Did we think, though?
0: Oh my gosh, that song by The Innocence Mission, 100 Flowers. I honestly just love everything by The Innocence Mission. I think that the lead singer has such a soft and like just sweet and, I don't know, unique, like heavy voice
1: heavy,
0: in a way. But it still just sounds like, not like heavy because her voice is so high pitched too.
1: But heavy because it's so like emotionally filled. I don't know.
0: Yeah. No, I definitely get that too.
1: And like, I feel like sometimes singers who have like a softer, more like angelic voice often like carry like the most like emotional like charge.
0: Yeah.
1: You know?
0: No, that's true too, because I think especially with this song that's as stripped down as like a lot of folk songs are.
1: Yeah.
0: You really like hear that more, and it's not covered up by anything else. So it is kind of a switch up that hits in a different way.
1: It really
0: maybe
1: does.
0: Just because it is kind of an alternate sound to what we're used to, but
1: yeah,
0: no, I think that song is super beautiful. And oh my gosh, guys, we have such cute news. Our station manager just came in while we were playing some music a minute ago and told us the sweetest thing ever, that apparently at a tabling event for KCSU, the sweetest like father-daughter duo came up and said that they love Leapfrog and listen to us all the time, and that just warms our hearts so much.
1: That's like the best news to ever hear ever, and the fact that it's like a father-daughter duo makes it even more special.
0: It's just so cute, and we just love all of you guys so much and just wanted to share our appreciation for everyone who listens. We love you guys all, and you guys are our little tadpoles, I guess.
1: Yeah, you're our tadpoles.
0: Yeah.
1: Oh my gosh. It's pretty awesome.
0: It's pretty awesome.
1: Wow.
0: It's pretty fun out here.
1: Yeah, and but we just are so thankful that we get to do this for, like, how long have we been doing it? Years? Like two years.
0: And,
1: oh, we're just so, like, thankful to have you guys listen all the time.
0: Yes, thank you guys so much. And next up, we have Alicia Keys.
1: Oh, wait, why can't I remember?
0: Isn't it
1: you don't know my name.
0: Yeah. Mm-hmm.
1: Yeah.
0: Thanks for listening.
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1: I'm DJ Nova, and we just listened to You Don't Know My Name by Alicia Keys.
0: Oh, yeah. And sorry, that was a pretty short break, but if you guys haven't noticed, we like to talk a little bit, we might have talked a little bit too much on our last break there, but I don't know.
1: I don't think we could ever talk too much.
0: that might be a biased opinion. I don't know. I don't know if everyone feels the same way, but I'm with it. You know, I'm with it.
1: Let's say that's right.
0: But yeah.
1: And yeah.
0: If you guys want to keep leaping with us between different decades, genres, and sounds of music while learning some more awesome frog facts, be sure to tune in every Monday because we will be here from 5 to 7 p.m. Oh yeah.
1: Well, thank you guys for listening, and we can't wait to catch up again next Monday.
0: Yeah, and leap to some new ponds.
1: Thank you. Bye-bye.
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4: 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I hope everyone is having an amazing Monday and start to their Monday. Damn, I just forgot about something that I forgot to do today. But anyways, besides the fact, if you want to chime in, give your take on anything that we're talking about tonight, text the number 970-538-5278. Again, that's 970-538-5278. It was a very busy weekend. This last weekend, football, fortunately, saw their undefeated season no longer being undefeated. Volleyball had a busy weekend. I believe soccer also had a busy weekend. It was just busy all around here in Fort Collins, Colorado. We'll talk more as the show progresses, but I think the first elephant is in the room. It's football lost against the number 11th ranked BYU, which I believe is either, I think, number 8 now in the country.
5: Nine? Yeah.
4: But yeah, BYU came to town, and let's just say it was not pretty.
5: Yeah, that'll definitely be the main point of this show. I mean, they honestly did what they were expected to. This is exactly what BYU knew coming in. They needed to come out strong. I kind of exactly predicted it, that BYU would score on their first possession. I don't know about two plays, but they scored so fast. LJ Martin had himself a day. They did not game plan properly for him. The defense had so many holes, left so many holes around the field all day long, and he just ate it up. It was very unfortunate for the defense specifically.
4: Wasn't even necessarily just LJ Martin. It was just the entire running attack of BYU. I've

0: came out, or and she did not return, and then it was Kassan Farrar, and he ended up getting injured near the end of the game, so we saw a little bit of Darius Curry come in for the last part of the game, who actually played pretty decent in the time that he had. But yeah, CSU responded after BYU scored on their initial drive and got a touchdown of their own, but then there it was just BYU scoring 14 more in the first, 10 in the second, and by that time it was just too much.
1: Yeah, I'm not going to lie, I got real life actual PTSD from the third quarter and having to watch a run-heavy offense led by Kassan Farrar, who I don't blame him for any way he played, but he just wasn't put in positions to succeed at all. They didn't let him sling the ball. He did have a really bad interception before half, but obviously there's only one thing that all CSU fans are going to be looking at all week, and that's if Haas Haney is healthy, because although there was a QB competition, maybe, you know, technically we got the news of Haas starting week one on game day, but I really, especially now looking back, feel like they knew it was going to be Haas for a while beforehand.
0: Like they knew in like spring.
1: Probably, I wouldn't be surprised. And Kason was fine, but he also went down. Jim said today that he's not even 100% yet. Haas is, you know, tackling his rehab. He's battling every day. But, you know, this last 2025 season ended with Darius Curry. We could already be seeing him.
0: Yeah. I mean, on the bright side, CSU actually did cover the passing game pretty well. Bear Bachmeyer had his first interception on the season. But, yeah, it goes back to the rushing yards. BYU had 559 total yards. That's just... you can't afford, if you want to win against any team, you cannot let up over 500 total yards. And then BYU, of course, being ranked, they had CSU caused two turnovers, which was one of their positives. They continued their trend of being able to turn the ball over. They did turn the ball over, of course, from that one Kassan Farrar interception. But again, the turnovers, they were just kind of, I don't know, kind of dead time, like it didn't, was just a little too late for him for to really make an impact. But yeah, BYU just dominated in general in this game. There's not too much to say about it.
1: Yeah, and I mean, BYU won, or CSU won the turnover battle, which is something that if you just looked at, or if you knew going into the game, you'd be like, hey, we might have a shot here. I definitely think out of the gate after that two-play drive, and then after a great first drive ending in a Haas Haney to RJ Vic touchdown to tie it at 7-7, but for me, it was just super surprising to me how BYU's offense just made it look so effortless. Like they were playing Madden out there, literally just finding every single open hole, running the perfect play every time. I don't think their quarterback, Bear Bachmeyer, got touched until like the third quarter. And all their starters barely played in the entire second half. It was just complete domination. The score doesn't show it because, I mean, it ended up only being, what, 18-point loss, but... it was complete domination, CSU. But the thing is, Jim...
0: garbage time, basically.
1: Yeah, garbage time. It was like 28 before garbage time. But like the basic thing is, Jim Mora doesn't seem mad about the loss. He knows that there's things that they can look for. He said they've looked at the film. And one thing that really stood out to me that he said today was that they were looking at BYU as a blueprint program that they want to be like coming into this week. And so they find out that what BYU did to them this week, how they play, that's where they want to get to. And so they have ways to go, and it starts week by week.
0: And head coach of BYU, Kehlani, was very complimentary of the program and what Jim Mora has been building, which is very encouraging. But again, it kind of, when you look at the upcoming schedule before the bye, so Colorado State has two games. One of them's on the road, their first road game of the season. That's a big test, and that could be also a big test because they're going to potentially be without their QB1. They'll go on the road to face UTSA next weekend, 10 in the morning, Mountain Time. Definitely a little bit interesting, not seeing kind of those late afternoon games. And then you'll come back home and face an Oregon State team that actually has been playing not too bad as of recently. They got their first win in quite a while. Who did they end up beating? Let's see. But yeah, Oregon State is probably at kind of the top or top half of the Pac-12 right now. They beat a Montana team, despite that only being an FCS team, is one of the best FCS teams. Not just beat them, but beat them in dominating fashion, 52-17. Wow. And then the two other games, they faced the number 23rd ranked

0: Houston Cougars, who are obviously a very good team. They're ranked 33-20, kept it close. Mm-hmm. And then barely lost to a Texas Tech team who's ranked 13th, 35-24 last week.
1: Yeah.
0: So that's not a gimme game. And considering that you might not have your quarterback for that game, that's a crucial game. But it's, as of right now, 2 weeks from now, Oregon State has started off as the favorites. Oregon State, according to ESPN, I know you hate these metrics.
1: Hate them.
0: But Oregon State has a 52% chance, or 52.7% chance of winning that game.
1: Yeah, I think it's all going to come down to Haas at the end of the day. I mean, that's just, that's what Jim was mentioning a lot. That's what he was asked about the most today in the press conference. But he said Haas is going to attack it. But if I had to give like a prediction, which I don't want to do with injuries or anything, but if I had to say, it gave off the vibe like they want him healthy for conference play. They want him healthy when they come back to Fort Collins to play Oregon State next weekend. I think they're going to go into San Antonio and be with either Kayson Farrar, who, I mean, Jim said today that he got poked in the eye. He got a real poke in the eye, so he's still dealing with that. But he had a lot of praise for Darius Curry, honestly. He had a lot of praise for, you know, they brought him back, but he was immediately stuck between two guys. You know, he continues to work, and he mentioned how in practice this past week leading up to the BYU game, he only got one rep of two-minute drills. Other than that, he literally did not, like, practice, like, as a real quarterback. And he came in, and he played really good. I believe he was 6-for-8, 70 yards and a touchdown.
0: Yeah, can I be honest?
1: In, like, 10 minutes, it was really good.
0: I think even if Kasson is healthy, I would consider starting Darius.
1: And Jim actually brought that up today. He was asked about that. He said, we'll see. So I don't think it's confirmed at all that even if Kayson is healthy, that he'd be the starter. And I don't know if that's necessarily just off of what we saw in garbage time at BYU, but also, you know, just who gives the team the best chance to win that game.
0: Last thing I wanted to say before we hit a quick break, but I think another issue, obviously, letting up 332 yards defensively on the rush, you got to make it up somehow on the offensive side, but they were unable to establish a run on their offensive side. Had 24 carries for 82 yards. They had one touchdown by Darrell Robinson, but again, that was kind of in garbage time, so that's also not a recipe for success. You saw last weekend against Southern Utah, they were dominant in their rush game, but then this week against a very, very good BYU team that has college football playoff aspirations, just get absolutely dominated on both sides. So that's definitely something to pay attention to. It'll be interesting too, because let's say Haas isn't in this week against UTSA. That's probably going to be what they heavily rely on is their rush game, and they have to do better if they want a chance of winning against a UTSA team that played a very solid game against the number one ranked Texas this last week. But yeah, we're going to take a quick break. This is John Vu alongside Devin and Sir Pasek. 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If you want to tune in or kind of chime in, give your take on the game or the upcoming season or anything of Fort Collins sports, text the number 970-538-5278. Again, that's 970-538-528. We're going to take a quick break and we'll be right back.

0: stakes. 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I want you to change my mind. I'm praying you pulling up. Know who you be around. I know that they teaming up. Telling you you better off leaving me in the dust.
1: I wanted you to raise my mind.

When you do your best, you can, I told you. 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You, me, and anybody else. So they always said, tell me.

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4: 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It's John Voot alongside my guy, Devin Insurpassic. If you want to chime in, give your opinion on football or any other Colorado State sport-related content, maybe even some Northern Colorado high school football. Shout out, Gideon. We miss you. That'd be a... But yeah, any take you want to chime in on, the number is 970-538-5278. Make sure you text in. But we just touched on football for the first segment, and let's just keep it rolling. All right, despite them losing, they now sit at 2-1 on the season. Lost to BYU 41-23, so it wasn't an absolute blowout, despite it being most of those points being in garbage time. Let's talk about some silver linings. Well, what do you think... From your perspective, what do you think maybe one or two silver linings was from the game on Saturday?
5: I don't think there's many silver linings just based off of the fact that they didn't have Haas Haney in the whole time. But, I mean, I guess I will say that one of the silver linings was definitely their first offensive drive being able to respond to BYU's two-play scoring drive to open the first quarter. I think that was the biggest silver lining because that was such a successful drive. They broke down BYU's corners. Haas was able to make play with his arms. I think Cedric Ross is a huge lining. He is amazing. He's truly explosive. Like, he's really one of those guys you put in and you like expect him to get a chunk play. And it's so impressive. He's a true freshman. I barely even knew that he was going to play at all this season, especially behind Mel Brown and Darrell Robinson. I was not expecting it at all. So very impressive there. I also think Jim Mora being able to stay level throughout all this is a silver lining. I think... Me and you are a little used to maybe Jay Norvell coming off a little, oh, we got things to work on. We got a lot, you know, whatever. Jim was like, we looked at the film. We're definitely not going to throw it away, but we're going to move on. We're going to learn from it. And it's just always, all season long going to be just the next week ahead, brand new week, focus on ourselves.
4: I love you touching on Cedric Ross because while he didn't really have a very productive rushing game, he led receivers with 85 yards. He had a very explosive play that probably went for almost 40 yards. Was that in? That was in the first drive in quarter one.
5: Scoring drive.
4: And also for me, at least, I think a silver lining is I think Colorado State has really found their wide receiver one in RJ Vic. Mm-hmm. It's either him or it's Jackson Harper that gets involved. I mean, we saw flashes of Tyron Smith last week when he had those two touchdowns. But I feel like RJ Vic has kind of solidified himself as the number one guy in connection with Haas. Hopefully for the green and gold and for Colorado State, Haas can get healthy. Because obviously having an injured quarterback is not something that any team wants to go through and something that you hate to see as a fan. Injuries in general just suck. Me and Devin were talking about it early and kind of an unrelated Colorado State is that for the NFL fans out there, this weekend was brutal, and tonight was brutal as Jackson Dart went down very early into the game with an apparent lower leg injury. So, whatever fan you are, it sucks when there's injuries involved. Another small thing I wanted to touch on was Colorado State issued an apology, and you were in the press box when that happened. Do you want to kind of give your pinpoint or kind of your perspective on that?
5: Yeah, there were a lot of derogatory chants pregame and some during the game as well, directed towards BYU from Colorado State fans that, you know, seen some clips go viral all around on social media, you know, word got out, but also just the fact that it happened. Statement got issued by Colorado State saying they apologize and they said they will take action with the students, which 2 days later we're unclear what that may be and we haven't heard anything regarding that. But very unfortunate situation. I mean, no place for that in anywhere in any sport. I mean, we've seen many teams before. Colorado actually, Boulder, the last team to get fined for similar chants against BYU. I believe it happened in Oklahoma a year or two ago. So a lot of that going on. But yeah,
4: I don't know. It's weird because in the last couple of weeks, when we came back after the weekend, we've had a lot to talk about for football, but to be honest, there really wasn't too much to talk. There isn't too much to talk about as the BYU game. I mean, you had the one drive in the first quarter, and then of course you talk about Haas going down and Kassan in his time, and then him also going down. But there's really not too much to talk about when it comes to football.
5: I just think the biggest talking point is obviously Haas's injury.
0: Of course,
5: I'm not gonna lie, that means everything for this team. Not because this team is nothing without Haas, but because he's the spark of that. He's literally
4: stability.
5: The spark. Yeah, he's stabilizes the offense. He's the spark that the team needs. I mean, obviously that's the reason why they stopped putting up points besides garbage time after he came out. But Jim was continuously saying, you know, he got treatment after the game. He was getting treatment all day yesterday. He was getting treatment all day today. He didn't say if he practiced or not, but I'm assuming he didn't practice since he was getting treatment. But very, very unfortunate that he had to go like that. And hamstring too. You know, I was saying with my co-sports editor, Jack, we were saying that's one injury you just don't push. And Jim made it clear that they didn't do it as a precautionary measure. They didn't take him out. I mean, they said today, Jim said he wasn't himself for that one drive that he played after the injury where he didn't come in the rest of the game after. And so he looked fine on the sideline, but that's one of those you just have to take into account everything. Hamstrings can get worse. It can lead to way worse. And it's always seen as a somewhat minor injury, but it's simply just not.
4: Yeah. And now looking at the Pac-12 standings as they stand, in-conference schedule hasn't started yet. They've got one more out-of-conference game against UTSA this week, but then they'll come home to face an Oregon State Beavers team that has been playing pretty well as of late. But as it stands, they're second in the Pac-12 below Boise State. And let's say Haas misses these next two games going into the bye. If you can win one of those and go into the bye 3-2, I think you're in a really good position. You come out of the bye, you play Texas State, San Diego State, and Utah State, all very winnable games. But let's say November 7th comes around and you're in a very good position. Let's say you won 4 out of the last 5. So you're sitting at, what does that bring you? 6-2 going into Boise State at home. That could be a monumental game. And if Boise State obviously had a really big game last weekend against Memphis, of course won this week, but I don't know. Again, like you said, Devin, it all revolves on how long Haas is going to be injured. Obviously, he's probably not going to be 100% even when he comes back, but how long are you going to be missing your star quarterback is kind of the biggest question here in Fort Collins.
5: And college is so different in the NFL where you don't have to report injuries. Coach Mora is never going to say, oh yeah, he has a grade 1 strain and he is questionable. Like, they're never going to say that. It's always just going to be what happens from week to week basis. And he's just going to say, he's fine, he's not fine, whatever. But same thing with Kason. We don't know his official status when it comes to his eye injury, which is, I mean, just so unfortunate. I watched back the clip of that play in the fourth quarter. He got punched in the face.
4: Just gruesome.
5: Like, I don't know how there was no flag thrown right there. But, I mean, it obviously was pleasing to see Darius Curry play good. That's the only. And one thing I want to bring up is I find it so weird, kind of, that UTSA and CSU are playing in back-to-back years because there's, like, kind of no correlation between the two. Like, it's a really random matchup. So to have it back-to-back years is strange. It makes sense that this year they're going to San Antonio, since last year the Roadrunners came here to Fort Collins, and that was the start of the end for CSU football, where Brandon Fowler-Nicolosi got benched. They went for 2 after scoring potential game-winning touchdown, didn't get it, lost. That was the start of all the fans losing trust in the team, Jay Norvell, everyone, and that was the start of the end. But I don't think that's at all in the air in this game against the Roadrunners, but I will just kind of say it's a strange or interesting analogy where it's kind of similar. Last year against UTSA, they had to have a new quarterback, Jackson Brousseau, try to lead the comeback in the fourth quarter. This year, looks like they're going to be doing so. Obviously, I am speculating because, like I was just talking about, you don't know, like, oh, he's out, he's questionable, anything. If I had to guess, I think he doesn't play this week, and I think he would be able to return for Oregon State just because he wasn't in pain or anything. He just wasn't able to be himself. So
4: he has to be mobile.
5: Yeah.
4: I mean, he's a very mobile quarterback.
5: Jim made it so clear that in order for him to play, he needs to be able to be himself.
4: Yeah, and he just obviously wasn't able to do that. Another silver lining that we didn't mention in the last segment or earlier that I wanted to mention is CJ Blocker had his third interception in a row.
5: He's been
4: a ball hawk as of late. Had the interception, of course, on, was it Bear or was it the backup in Trenton Borgett?
5: I believe it was a backup.
4: Yeah, but nonetheless, CJ Blocker has had his number when it comes to getting, has had his knack for being able to get the ball back into the Colorado State offense, his hands. But other than that, I think we're going to take another break. We'll talk maybe a little bit more football when we come back. If you want to chime in, give your opinion on this last week's game and then the future of Colorado State football this upcoming season, you can text the number 970-538-5278. Again, that's 970-538-5278. This is John Vu and Devin Insurpassic here in the studio. Don't go anywhere because after the break, we'll talk more Colorado State sports.
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Yeah. Life. Life is the only thing we need. They need me to go, but I don't wanna leave. 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

my face. Gotta throw a party for my day ones. They ain't in the studio, but they'll lay some. Rest in peace, the Drama King. We was straight stunned. If I let my 20

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4: 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This is John Vu, joined alongside my guy, Devin Insurpassic. I hope you guys are having an amazing Monday to everyone. What the heck? We just got a text from a number saying, I just crashed my car, music way too lit. I don't know who that is exactly, but
5: let's hope it's not a joke.
4: Please be careful. We do not want anybody getting in a serious crash. Too good, as they just said it. But
5: I'd love to hear that.
4: What were we just about to talk about?
5: UTSA.
4: Oh yeah, UTSA. Anyways, Colorado State, of course, being 2-1 going into this week. Oh, they said they're joking. Okay, good. Let's take a kind of little look at the opponent. And CSU's first road game of the season. Devin, what you got for me?
5: I think UTSA is an interesting team. They kept it close in the first half just last week against the number one team in the nation, the Texas Longhorns. They ended up losing 30-6, I believe. They beat Texas State, who not only was projected to be a pretty good Pac-12 team, but also is a team that CSU is going to have to face here in the coming week sometime this season. And then they destroyed, I believe it's Rio Grande, Texas. I don't know. Some bad school, week one. But they're 2-1, just like the Rams. They have this game at home. I mean, they know they can beat the Rams based off of last year. They're led by starting quarterback Owen McCown, who didn't have a good game last week against the number one team in the nation. But Jeff Traylor is their head coach. He's a well-respected guy. Jim Mora had some praise for him today. He says that UTSA is a program that before he came in was just almost nothing, and he's come in and make it a really respectable team that, you know, teams have to get up for every single week. So going to be interesting to see how the Roadrunners go up against the Rams, especially if there's a quarterback change.
4: Yeah. Talk about quarterback change. I think the one thing that UTSA definitely has an advantage of is they've had stability in that quarterback position in Owen McCown. I believe that's NFL player Josh McCown's either son, or I believe they're related. I think we talked about this last year, but yeah, Owen McCown didn't have the greatest of games against a very good Texas team,
5: his
4: of
5: son.
4: Course. Yeah.
5: Wow.
4: Yeah, so there's some quite success in that family. Josh McCown, I believe he's his offensive coordinator right now, mm-hmm. but former Vikings coach, by the way. Not too flash. Vikings being 2-0. Anyways, I think that if Colorado State wants to win this game against UTSA, they really have to smother McCown. I think, again, we talked about CJ Blocker having 3 interceptions on the day. I think they have to find a way of turning the ball over, and not only turning the ball over, getting it in good territory of the Roadrunners. Because as we saw when Haas came out, Kasson and that offense really struggled to kind of get the ball down the field, and then when they did near the end of the first half, it resulted in an interception that just completely negated that drive. So if Colorado State wants a legitimate chance, let's say Haas isn't in the game, doesn't play this week, they need to find a way of, their defense really needs to make their impact on this game if they want to win.
5: Yeah, and Jim said today that they're going to let Kasson do his thing. They're not going to switch up their game plan if it were to be him instead of Haas this weekend, or even Darius Curry. I feel like it'll apply to both Kasson and Darius Curry. But that was kind of interesting to me because it was very clear there was a different game plan when Kasson was in there, especially in that second quarter where I believe they went down 21-7, and then they came out and they ran 6 straight up the middle rushes, had to punt, BYU went, scored again, and then the game was completely out of reach already at that point. So it's interesting to see if that will be true, if they will let Kasson throw the ball. They honestly didn't until, I guess, like the third and fourth quarter, and then he got hurt. But Jeff Traylor's squad is definitely not one to look over. Since taking over at UTSA, he's in his 7th season. He has a 55-27 record, very solid coach. Obviously, I talked about earlier, him being able to turn around the program. But it's in the Alamo Dome. They play in the Alamo Dome. That's a huge stadium. You know, UTSA, they have a full football capacity of 64,000.
4: That's incredible.
5: It's not going to fill up to that, but that is very insane if they can get somewhat there. And this is just in general, you know, the first road test of the season, straight up. There's no other way to put it. First, they had all their first three games at home. It's going to be weird not covering a game. It feels like it's become a weekly thing with three straight. Since that's, I feel like, way more than usual. I mean, you normally get two at most. So three, I don't know how they were able to schedule that, but it ended up in a 2-1 record to start the season for the Rams. But, yeah.
4: I think one of the things that you mentioned that's important to think about is that, yeah, while Kasan came in and it definitely seemed like it wasn't the same game plan, obviously coaches, they prepare their players, they prepare their teams for injuries in that case, but I really don't think that they were expecting cost to go down and to not, I mean, they had to be very flexible, and maybe Kasan wasn't prepared. I'm not sure on exactly what happened, but I definitely think that now there's a week where there's a legitimate chance and that they know that their number one guy may not be good to go come Saturday, that they do definitely have to look in to see what is the best option going forward. I don't know. I'm vacillating back and forth because let's say Haas miraculously comes in, plays. I think CSU, again, Haas isn't going to be 100% if he plays or not on Saturday. If he plays, I think they do have a better chance, as he's showed that other than his rushing ability, he does have he's a very good passer. If Haas doesn't play, then I definitely think that makes your probability of winning dip.
5: And right now, the line has UTSA as 11.5-point favorites. I don't know if that's in taking in the fact that Haas, maybe they know he will not play, or taking in the fact that he might not play, or he might not be fully healthy. But on what you just said, I will say, I don't think he will play unless he's fully healthy. Jim made that clear today. He needs to be able to do everything, including the mobility. And, I mean, you got to have a healthy hamstring in order to be as mobile as he's showed throughout his first couple games as CSU starting quarterback. So I think in general, you got to stop the run game for UTSA. That'll be important. I want to see the defense not let up as many chunk plays. I mean, it's obviously pretty easy to talk about the takeaways, and like, that's not something to not praise. I mean, they've been great at forcing turnovers. They got two on BYU, forcing BYU's first two turnovers of the season at Canvas Stadium on Saturday, but they just have let up a lot of big plays. Tackling has been a real, real issue. I noticed that, especially in the first half, just being unable to bring guys down. I mean, I'm sure that was brought up in the film, but I think the defense is going to be what I'm looking more towards. And if it were to be either Kasan or Darius Curry, mostly the play calling, because those guys, if you put them in spots, they can make plays. I mean, we saw it in the fourth quarter from Curry. Kasan, you know, he was in the competition with Haas. He's, you know, a solid quarterback from what I've seen in camp and practices. So I think those are some of my, you know, things I'm looking at.
4: I don't know. Again, I'm vacillating back and forth on who I think is going to win. Originally, I had Colorado State, I think, in our original predictions have them winning it. But again, this quarterback situation definitely takes a toll and definitely makes me question on who I have going into this weekend's game. And I do like your point that if Haas isn't 100%, I do want to mention, though, that the thing about football, professional, college, any level of football, I don't think any player is 100% the entire season long. I think especially near kind of the postseason, near the end of your season, you're going to have a lot of guys beaten up. You're going to have a lot of guys playing through some minor or maybe even major injuries. And again, in his post-game presser after the game this last Saturday, Coach Moore was very adamant of saying that if he could have played, he would have. And I still think that they're going to continue to try and find a way of getting him to play Saturday, even if he's not 100%.
5: Yeah, and just like to add on that, I want to, you know, pull up what I got from quotes from Jim Mora today in the press conference. First thing he said was on the actual incident of what happened. He said he talked to Haas when Haas went and played that drive after he went in the medical tent. He said Haas went into the medical tent, convinced the trainers that he was fine, went back out there for another drive, and then he came back and he said he couldn't move, he couldn't plant, he couldn't throw. And then like Jim asked him, hey, are you okay? And he's like, yeah, it's pretty spicy. Like it's a real thing, you know, and that's, you know, like I said before, hamstring is one of those things you don't mess around with. And then Jim said today that if he can't play, Kayson and Darius will be ready to go. He called Haas's injury touch and go. He said the most important thing is that if he is able to play, he's able to protect himself and do the things that make him special as a quarterback. Otherwise, he said it doesn't make sense to play him. And so knowing Haas and his toughness and his mindset, the way he attacks all this, you know, Jim isn't going to put it past him to say that he's going to be ready to go. But it certainly seems like a real injury simply because of the fact that it's a hamstring. And if you don't have a 100% hamstring, then it might be over.
4: Hamstrings are one of those injuries, too, that are really tricky and you want to be careful with because, I mean, we've seen in the past the players in the professional scene of playing with strained hamstrings or not 100% hamstrings, and they end up getting hurt even more. So, but, yeah, we're going to take a quick break. 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I hope everyone's having an amazing Monday. Got a busy week ahead as we'll talk more of what's to come besides football in Ram Country. If you want to chime in and give your take on Colorado State Athletics, please do so at the number 970-538-5278. I hope we don't get any other text saying that you crashed your car. We want you to stay safe. But, yeah, this is John Vu, Devin and Sir Pasek in studio. You're listening to Ramblers, and we will be right back.
3: 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Maybe you think local music is just a guy with a guitar. It's that and so much more. It's also rock. Oh, please believe me. EDM. Metal. Bluegrass. And everything in between. If you want to get into this whole local music thing, tune into KCSU, where we play a large selection of local artists from the Fort Collins and Northern Colorado area. 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

0: 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This is 90.5 KCSU FM. John Vu alongside Devin Interpasic in the studio today talking about some Colorado State sports. Let's talk about something a little more positive after what happened again this last week against BYU for football. Let's talk about something positive as Colorado State had its annual Golden Spike matchup. Colorado State and the Colorado Boulder Buffaloes played twice a year for the Golden Spike. The first game this year was in Boulder, and unfortunately, the Rams fell 3-1 in four sets. However, this last Friday, the last game of the series out of the pair was back in Moby Arena, whiteout game, and oh boy, was that was such a fun game.
1: So electric.
0: Not only did they beat them, I forgot to mention. Before this game, Colorado was ranked number 17th in the country in the ABCA, the NCAA polls. So they're not just a rival, they're a ranked rival.
1: Undefeated.
0: 9-0, trying to go for program history. If they would have won the game on Friday, that would have been the longest or the best way to start their season yet in program history. But they were facing the Colorado State Rams. The Rams not only beat them, swept them.
1: Wow.
0: Send them back home to Boulder.
1: Unbelievable.
0: Was so fun.
1: That was such a crazy game. I was not expecting it. And then as it got closer and closer, it's like, are they going to sweep them? Like, set two halfway through, they had like a 4-point lead. They win set two, and it's like, oh my gosh, they're up 2-0 against it. And then the third set, that has to be easily the most fun set of volleyball I've ever watched in my life. There's honestly no debate. That, those final plays, DeBeck! Aaron DeBeck.
0: If you haven't seen the video of us commentating near the end of the game, first off, let's give some kudos to Hayden Grimes, the freshman, because she had another incredible play. So I believe the score was 14-22 or something.
1: I think 23.
0: Boulder, I don't know. I don't remember the exact play exactly, but Boulder got the ball over to CSU, and not even Hayden Grimes received it, but then she just basically lofted it and tossed it back, caught them all off guard, got it right in that back right corner, which was something no one was expecting in that arena. Then only a couple plays later, Aaron DeBeck had one of the most athletic, one of the most smart, one of the greatest plays insane I've not only seen in volleyball, but in sports history, but more specifically, like, through my time covering CSU sports. That was incredible. If you haven't seen the clip already on RMSM sports page, please go check it out. I'll play the commentary because you obviously can't listen, but here's what it sounded like. Just an incredible play.
1: Yeah.
0: I'll paint the picture out for you for the listeners at home that don't know what happened. Boulder serves it. Hayden Grimes receives the pass, but in the reception, it deflects and goes towards the Boulder net. And those 50-50 balls are always like, if you're an opponent, you kind of gasp or gulp because you know it's a very high probable chance that you're not going to win that point.
1: And there's nobody over there.
0: Aaron DeBeck on the right side comes cross court to the left by herself, predicts what's going to happen, and blocks their, I think it was Lily Dwinell, who was playing overall a very good weekend and a decent game, but I believe it was like 6'3", 6'2", very athletic pin hitter. But Aaron DeBeck comes cross court, not only contests it, but blocks it all on her own. It was just incredible.
1: Yeah, that was one of the most insane plays, and she timed it perfectly. She wasn't even jumping just straight up. She was jumping from right to left perfectly. I mean, and perfect block. Literally, both hands right back picture down. No perfect chance of saving it. Everything about that was perfect. I mean, that I got goosebumps when they won the spike, man. That was so amazing. And the fact that they needed to sweep in order to win the sets battle, I mean, it's unbelievable. And now Colorado, they don't get their program history. CSU, as we saw earlier, received 7 votes, I believe, in this week's poll. So they're getting some love. We were talking about whether they maybe should be ranked. If they can continue a hot start in Pac-12 play, we could see it. But yeah, that was just amazing.
0: I think it was just one of the most complete games that I've seen from Colorado and or Colorado State, excuse me, bouncing back against losing on the road in Boulder, which was the seventh highest ranked attendance in CU Boulder volleyball history. Then to come back not only to play one of the best teams in the country, but limit Anna Barilovich to only 14 kills. And you might be thinking 14 kills is a lot, but for Barilovich, that's a small number. And limited Kayla Payne, limited Lily Dwinell. It was just an incredible showing from offense to defense. The front row of Colorado State of Kekua Richards and Eve Wilson and then Aaron DeBeck. And then the back row of Hayden Grimes and Carson Fetzer. For me at least, I was like, this is a completely different team than last year.
1: Yeah, the all-around depth of the team really showed up in that one. We've been talking about it since like our first broadcast of the year. That's what is going to be the identity of this team. And I want to shout out for an amazing doubleheader, Sophia Zabchek. She played so good, and she was the kill leader in the first game, the loss in Boulder. And she was also, I believe, tied with Hallie Jameson for the kill lead in the sweep at Moby Arena as well. She didn't play all of last year, and she kind of started the first couple games of the season, not getting playing time in those, and she has basically been the number one or number two most trusted outside hitter for Coach Cohen's team in at least these Golden Spike games, and it's probably going to be that way going forward. And also, as you mentioned, Kekua Richards and Eve Wilson have been so good defensively in their senior seasons. I mean, those two just rotate out for one another, and then if they're together, I mean, good luck getting it over them. Everyone's been so solid. Carson Fetcher's starting to find her role in the libero position. Hayden Grimes has been so good. There were so many plays, especially in that third set on Friday, where somehow the rally just kept going.
0: We were just in complete
1: shock. Amazing back row plays, amazing digs, and then it got ended by a crazy kill by Zabchek or a block by DeBeck like we saw or whatever. It was, I mean, flow state.
0: I think I mentioned this last week, but I'll say it again. I don't know if this is a hot take anymore, to be honest, but when you look at Colorado State's record, they sit 7-3. But when you look at those three losses, SMU, now ranked fifth in the country. Hmm. I didn't check today, but as of last week, they were number five ranked. When they played North Carolina, went into a five-set throw, losing a heartbreaking fashion, but they were number 23 ranked at one point, or 21, or it might have been 19. I don't know. My head's all over the place. And then Boulder, again, number 17th ranked. So these three teams that they've lost to are all ranked, all have championship aspirations, and now the out-of-conference season is over. Mm-hmm. They go into this week, this Thursday, back at home in Moby Arena for their first official in-conference Pac-12 game against the San Diego Aztecs team that in the polls of early polls, they were on the lower half of the Pac-12. And when I look at the schedule in the Pac-12, I generally think that Colorado State could go undefeated in in-conference schedule and set themselves up to go far, of course, in the Pac-12 tournament, but make the NCAA tournament and really push some of these teams to their limits and to their boundaries and maybe pull off a couple upsets.
1: Yeah, I'm honestly so confident that, you know, I don't like to immediately crown a team, but I'm very confident that CSU is the best team in the Pac-12 in volleyball, especially going into it. I really do think that they're going to keep that mark when tournament time comes around. I mean, San Diego State, they've been basically owning them for years, beating them every year. So we got to hope that they can keep that momentum up. You got to get down from the high of the Golden Spike. They have, what'll that be, 6 days in between games? So they should be fine with that. But yeah, Pac-12 conference play starting. I'm so excited to watch the squad. That was so fun. It just makes me so eager to want to tune in. And I mean, we're gonna be there at every home game. I'm so excited for this.
0: I want to hit a quick shout out, not to a player, but to our good old buddy Jake in Boulder.
1: Yes.
0: Despite us being rivals with Boulder, despite us giving them crap, shout out to Jake Chow.
1: Yeah.
0: Or Chow.
1: Chow.
0: Chow. Sorry, Jake, if you're listening. But did some amazing cross collaboration with Devin. Mm-hmm. You guys got the ball rolling. He came up to Fort Collins a couple weekends ago. Y'all did a little bit of a package. And then when we went to Boulder, we did a couple stand-ups. And then when he came up to Fort Collins on Friday. We did some more stand-ups, but shout out to Colorado State or SCO Buffs Media, doing some amazing work there. Excited.
1: Great collaboration.
0: Great collaboration. I'm excited because that's not going to be the end of our collaboration, because we'll have some more content when basketball season rolls around, which before you know it, it's going to be right here. It's coming up. But yeah, and then the fun, I think the funnest part about the whole entire thing was what happened after.
1: Oh my gosh, we had so much fun. John, you went and asked about getting pictures with the Golden Spike trophy. We had a photo shoot. We literally had a photo shoot out there. Everyone got involved, all the student media members there. We all got pics with it. Kate Kua Richard, shout out to her. She took a picture with the Spike with us. Coach Cohen, such a nice person on top of an amazing volleyball coach. That was so fun.
0: Yeah. Probably one of the highlights, not only of the weekend, of course, but just in my entire time here at CSU.
1: So awesome.
0: And also my short time as a journalist. But yeah, it was incredible.
1: So awesome.
0: Feels like
1: so
0: we've really been embraced by that team.
1: Yeah.
0: And I'm really excited. I think this has gone back to last year when I started covering Colorado State volleyball as a color commentator, but Colorado State volleyball is my favorite team here at CSU.
1: They're so fun.
0: Well, yeah, the football gets the clicks, it gets the views, it brings in the money, but volleyball is where it's at. And Colorado State, one of the best G6 programs in the country. And I'm excited to see what Coach Cohen is cooking up going into Thursday and for the rest of the season. And she's really taken over after Tom Hilbert retired. She's really taken command of this program and has put it in a good spot and continued the legacy that Hilbert has built. I don't know. Sky's the limit.
1: Yeah, it's just amazing for her, especially because now this is her fourth year here. She's getting all her recruits in. I just think the sky's the limit for the program. I mean, they won it 2 years. They won the Mountain West 2 years ago. They lost in the championship game last year. This year, like I said, I'm pretty confident they look definitely like the best team in the Pac-12 new conference this year. I just think it can keep elevating. This can turn into a team that gets ranked. This can turn into a team that's always in the tournament. This can turn into a team that makes noise in the tournament. In the NCAA tournament, that is. I really think the sky's the limit.
0: Yeah, I'm excited for this team. Again, they have a lot of young pieces. They do have some veteran presence that I don't know if they'll be around next year, depending on how fifth years and kind of that ends up working out. But when you look at this team from top to bottom, of course, you have Kekua Richards, you have Eve Wilson as seniors, and Sophie Stevenson as a graduate. Probably not going to, who knows what their, Sophie Stevenson obviously is not going to be on the team next year. This is, I believe, her last year of eligibility. Maybe Eve Wilson and Kekua Richards get granted another year of eligibility. But then when you look at the sophomore and freshman class, in the freshman class, you have Jaden Riley, you have Ella Stowell, who has been phenomenal. Despite her kind of having some struggles this last weekend, she's been a huge piece.
1: She was good in the Friday game.
0: Yeah. You have Hayden Grimes, of course. You have Jaden Riley. You have Abby Little. You have Olivia Ewing. And then in the sophomore class, you have the standout freshman, Hallie Jamison, who just continues to thrive and just continues to grow her game. You have Sylvie Gratzer. You have, who else is in that sophomore?
1: Aaron
0: DeBeck is a year above them.
1: Maybe, I'm not sure.
0: Eligibility-wise, same year, but you have a very good young core. You have Carson Fetzer, of course, your libero. There are so many pieces that you can expect to build around in the next few years. And I know that in this new era of NIL and that sorts of stuff, things can kind of get complicated with transferring and everything, but Coach Cohen has really built this program to make it to where people want, not only want to come here, but want to stay, and they don't want to leave. I think there was only one transfer that transferred out of Colorado State this season. The rest of the players that didn't return just graduated.
1: Yeah.
0: It just speaks to the culture that Coach Cohen is building.
1: And Cohen was also able to replace an entire staff. She lost basically every single assistant coach of hers and replaced it with some amazing names. April Sanchez, Bruno Chateau, Emery Herman came back, one of the stars of the Mountain West Championship winning team 2 years ago. And so if she can do it that quickly and make it to the point where this team can continue to be good, regardless of transfers in and out, graduates, assistant coaching changes, if she can stay at the helm, I think they can do whatever.
0: Sky's the limit, and she's young for a coach. She's got a long and hopefully successful career ahead of her. But we're going to now take another break. When we come back, we might touch on volleyball a little bit more, maybe touch on some basketball action as they're approaching their first exhibition game in the next month-ish. Because before you know it, October's in the next week. Crazy stuff. But John Vu, Devin Interpasic, you're listening to Ramblers at 90.5 KCSU FM. If you want to chime in, give your take on some football, volleyball, the upcoming basketball seasons, text the number 970-538-5278. We'll be right back. Don't go anywhere.

Hello, beautiful people. My name is Gideon Egner, and I have been a volunteer here at 90.5 KCSU since 2024. Most of my work has been in the sports department. I have done play-by-play and color commentary for volleyball and football games. I've had my show, the No Stow Prep Report, since February of 2024. And KCSU is really just a place where people who want to work in journalism, or even just people who want to have a good time and enjoy music, can congregate. For me, it's been one of the best decisions that I have made at Colorado State University. It's provided me with some of my best friends, people that I hope I am able to be lifelong friends with. And I'm very glad that I made the decision that I did to join KCSU.

0: Well, hey there, champ. What did you do on that tablet there? You've been on all day.
1: KCSU.
0: Well, how are you tuning in out here? You don't have radio.
1: App.
0: Neato, champ. That tablet there can really do a lot. I heard you can catch up in the last 2 weeks of shows you missed.
1: Uh-huh.
0: Well, gee willikers, kid. Do they have any games on that app?
1: Sports.
0: Holy cow! I'll let you get back to downloading the KCSU app on your device's app store. Good talk, son.

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0: Welcome back in to 90.5 KCSU FM. You're listening to Ramblers. It's John Vu alongside Devin and Sir Pasek. And let's just wrap this show up. It's been a long Monday. We both have exams that we definitely have to text. Or not text. I'm tired, okay? Both have exams that we have to study for. Yeah. I mean, at the end of the day, we are students. So we might cut the show a little early this evening, but let's round it out with some volleyball. I mean, we touched on it before, but yeah, this Thursday, San Diego State at home, and then they'll go on the road.
1: Big road trip. Three-game road trip after that.
0: Three-game road trip. They'll go on the road to face Texas State and then obviously come home before they head back out. But yeah, Texas State, I believe, was hot, kind of high in that preseason poll in the Pac-12 for preseason rankings. But yeah, it's all on Colorado State now as they approach their in-season or in-conference season.
1: Yeah, I mean, I'm never going to disagree with like a hot take, like especially like what you were saying about the team won't lose in Pac-12 play. But I mean, Utah State is obviously the biggest, you know, question mark, but they, from at least what I've seen so far, are just not as good as they were last year. I mean, they dominated CSU in the championship game, but they lost a lot of their players. I could totally see them like just racking up wins. Like, honestly, like I could totally see it. I feel like the team is thinking right now, like, we want to like be a higher seed in the national tournament, mm-hmm. you know, come December.
0: Yeah, we talked about it preseason. I talked with Coach Cohen and Hallie Jameson and Eve Wilson, but they want their RPI to be really high. And what that is your kind of ranking index of your opponents that you've played across the season. And the higher RPI that you have, a better chance you are of not only making the tournament, let's say in the case that they don't win the Pac-12 tournament, but to have a higher seeding. And obviously, the higher you have as a seed, the less competition that you'd face in that first and maybe second round. But I think regardless, since Colorado State is technically in that G6 category, that they're going to have one of the lower rankings. They're going to have to play one of those maybe 5-6 seeds. Maybe 7, but I have no doubt if they're able to not only beat Colorado, keep up with North Carolina, and also keep up with SMU, who, again, Sully Davis, probably one of, if not the best volleyball players I've ever watched play. If they're able to keep up with those type of caliber players and teams, I have no doubt come November that they'll be able to keep up with the big dogs and they'll be prepared. They've played really good opponents, and then riding the wave of in-conference schedule, if they're coming off a win streak, sky's the limit.
1: Yeah, I'm just kind of thinking now, it's kind of strange that non-conference low-key flew by, because I kind of wanted to see this team play some more bigger teams, even though they already, I mean, they did SMU, UNC North Carolina, as well as, you know, the Golden Spike matchups against Colorado. I want to see more, because this Pac-12, it doesn't give off like...
0: very competitive.
1: Yeah, like, I don't know if there's something... I mean, you know, conferences go through down years always in various sports, but like, this kind of just gives off the vibe like they're going to be seeing the same teams.
0: Play twice.
1: I mean, and there's such thing as bad nights. I mean, that happens to every team, even the best teams in the nation. So, I mean, like, if they go off and lose in, I don't know, Fresno to Fresno State, I mean, while winning every other game, like, that wouldn't shock me. But, like, I just feel like this isn't a team that gets upset. I don't know. I mean, with the teams that they were supposed to beat in non-conference, they took care of them. They swept UC Davis. They beat UNC 3-1, beating them for the first time since 2019. They beat James Madison 3-1. They swept South Dakota. They swept UC Santa Barbara. They swept Wyoming, who, like, they're just straight up a better school than, but they're just straight up a better team then. But I feel like they're going to take care of business in conference play.
0: Oh, yeah, for sure. Yeah, volleyball, I feel like CSU volleyball hasn't really had, like, an off night, per se.
1: Yeah.
0: I mean, their game against UC Chapel Hill, North Carolina, despite them losing, that was a very pretty well-played game. Despite losing those first two sets, they battled back. I mean, SMU is one of the premier teams, not only in the ACC, but now in the country.
1: They played good in that game.
0: And they held with them. They dominated them in set two, I believe, if I remember correctly. Yeah. And then Boulder.
1: I think that's the only off game.
0: But also, when you think about it, in Boulder, they were blasting the heat in that arena. That definitely had to play a role.
1: Probably.
0: And, I mean, I don't know. And that Colorado team's a lot different than they were last year, a lot more experienced. But, yeah, I guess you could say that was their one off game. But even then, it was like they still battled till the end. And it was close. It was never – Boulder never dominated CSU like CSU dominated Boulder on Friday. Yeah,
1: they just didn't look themselves that game, in my opinion.
0: Yeah, they were playing a lot of out-of-system ball, which they
1: – Yeah, it's and not just really a mess ups at end of sets in clutch time. You know, they blew, what, 4-point lead in set two, 3-point lead in set one, like, which is unorthodox. I feel like you won't see that much more the rest of the season. And, I mean, obviously that contributes into the loss column, but they ended up showing that they are the better team than CU, who is ranked, the very next night. So,
0: but one last thing that we'll touch on, looking kind of at CSU soccer. CSU soccer has not had an easy schedule so far, hasn't had an easy season. As they go into this week, wrapping up out-of-conference play as they're set to face Weber State this Friday on the road. This last weekend, they faced Wyoming in their border war, which they eventually lost 0-1 at home. They went on the road. They went down south to face Colorado College, which they tied 1-1. And so CSU soccer definitely hasn't had an easy season so far, looking to bounce back as they go into in-conference schedule, as they'll start that. That'll be next week, next Thursday, October 1st. But, yeah, hopefully CSU soccer can kind of find some footing and kind of turn things around as they go into the Pac-12.
1: Yeah, and they're a little bit different from volleyball, I would say, in the fact that their Pac-12 schedule looks a little hard. And so the fact that they haven't been able to take care of business in non-conference, even though they have played good teams like South Carolina, ranked BYU, Kansas State.
0: Boulder.
1: Boulder, number 13 Boulder. They had a bunch of other chances to win that they kind of just threw away, unlike what volleyball did. So,
0: to be fair, too, that team, CSU soccer is very young. They had a crazy amount of freshmen come in. But nonetheless, I think CSU soccer hopefully is trending in the right direction. It would be a really big win to be able to beat Weber State going into your in-conference schedule in your inaugural season. But then I feel the last thing that we really have to touch on, CSU women's basketball released their out-of-conference schedule a couple weeks ago. They, as well as men's basketball, have a bunch of home games. So as it follows, they'll have their first exhibition game against Chadron State October 28th at home. The first official game of the regular season will be Lindenwood at home November 2nd. November 6th, they'll face Utah on the road. Then come home, or actually not home, they'll be in the same state. They'll face Denver, DU, November 10th. They'll then come home for three games against Wyoming, Harvard, and Weber State. Then they'll go on the road. No, that'll be the U.S. Virgin Islands Tournament, where they'll face Grambling State, Tennessee Tech, or Arkansas Little Rock. Then they'll come home to face Southern, South Carolina State. Then they'll go back kind of on the road for the San Diego Tournament to face Troy or Arizona State. And then back home to face Northern Colorado. And to finish out their out-of-conference schedule, they'll face Loyola Chicago on the road and then at home for the South Dakota School of Mines. So a lot of teams. It'll be interesting to see how that team progresses and how that team fares in their out-of-conference season, given that they have so many new players on this team, whether it's transfers, freshmen, you name it. But yeah, I'm getting really excited for basketball season, women's and men's.
1: I'm getting really excited for women's because it's another challenge for Ryan Williams. He's gone through this probably five or more times where he's just had a squad that he thought had something and it kind of broke apart. A lot of it for last year's team that made the tournament and almost upset the number five seed of Michigan State Spartans in the first round. Spartans in the first round. It's just graduates. I mean, obviously, Brooke Carlson left, which hurts a lot, but a bunch of them were just graduates. A bunch of those depth pieces, those starters, Madeline Bragg, Hannah Ronsick, Jaden Fife, all these players, they all graduated. And so those are all, you know, big losses. They got Ryan Williams has been doing a really good job in the transfer portal. Basketball in general, combine Ryan Williams and Ali Farokmanesh, the job that they've done in the portal has been absolutely outstanding. They're really making CSU an attractive place for transfers to land. So I think it's going to be great to see it.
0: You have basically half of your team being new. So, yeah. Again, big challenge, like you said.
1: And Williams is up for it. I just know it.
0: Ryan Williams, one of the best coaches, if not the best women's basketball coach here besides Becky Hammon.
1: Yeah.
0: But, yeah, I think that'll about wrap it up. We're going to take it easy. We have exams to study for. It's a busy schedule. Thanks for listening to 9.5 KCSU. This is Ramblers. If you want to tune in for more sports coverage, tomorrow CTV has their show at 7. Both Devin and I will be on the show, so tune in for that. And then we have a volleyball broadcast this Thursday at 6 p.m. Mountain Time. And then we kind of have our first official weekend off, which is definitely feels like well-earned. But, yeah, thanks for tuning in, everyone. We hope you have an amazing rest of your night and an amazing rest of your week. But, yeah, John and Devin signing out for now, and we'll see you next week. Peace.
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1: 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Looks like we're going to have a cool, crisp 42 degrees for first pitch.
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And now for a KCSU history lesson. Colorado State University's student-run radio programming traces its roots back to World War II. Many servicemen returned with a familiarity with radio technology, wishing to continue their usage of the technology at Colorado A&M, now known as CSU. 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The first show broadcasted was in 1943, entitled Agriculture in the News, started by Bob Collins.

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1: Hello, my name is Evie Wright, and I am joined today by the Crane Wives, if you guys would like to introduce yourselves.
2: Hi, my name is Emily. I sing and I play guitar in the band.
3: My name is Kate, and I also sing and play guitar. And Emily and I both write songs as well.
4: I'm Dan. I play drums and sing a third harmony.
5: And my name is Ben, and I play bass.
1: Awesome. Well, we are so happy to have you guys here. And you guys are about to start the third act of your tour, which will include 4 Colorado dates. We are very, very lucky. And the last leg included 2 Colorado dates. The upcoming ones are August 5th, 7th, 8th, and 10th. Why did you guys decide to break your tour down into 3 parts?
5: For a long time, our dear Emily has done the artwork for our tours and everything. And she's been working on a solo album, which is very exciting. But it didn't leave her a lot of time to do the artwork for the Crane Wives tour because they kind of overlapped, unfortunately. But fortunately, we were able to hire Field Sparrow Studios, which is a local artist to us here in Grand Rapids. And we were talking with her and we said, oh, we got these kind of 3 tours going and trying to think of some good artwork that she could use to promote our shows. She said, well, it sounds like you're kind of working in 3 legs here. Like maybe there's a triptych we can do where there's this poster artwork that tells a story. So she came up with this story with this little fox creature on our posters. And yeah, act 1, act 2, act 3, 3 different acts, 1 little story, kind of like a 3-panel comic strip. And that's how it all panned out. And you can get those posters at the shows, but they do sell out quickly.
1: With your upcoming show dates, you are visiting Crested Butte, obviously FOCO, where we're located, Colorado Springs and Dillon, but you also travel to Grand Junction and Boulder in June. Are any of those locations, are you particularly fond of or looking forward to playing?
2: We've got a great relationship with Colorado. Even before we had what we like to call like our viral moment over the pandemic, where a lot of people found our music online, we had like a pretty small and dedicated following in the Fort Collins area, in the Denver area, the Boulder area. So we do have a lot of friends from that era of touring that are still, you know, coming out to shows and supporting us. And so like those places are super special to us.
1: You guys have toured a lot over the last couple years. What has been your favorite part of touring?
2: Ooh, that's a hard question. I think that for me, I really like being able to get like dip a toe into all the local communities that exist around the U.S. because I think Michigan is a pretty unique environment for music just because we are a peninsula. So we do miss a lot of touring acts because a lot of times, you know, skip the state altogether. And so it's nice to be able to

0: out to Colorado in like 2014, 2015. And I will say Colorado has always been very kind to us. I think there's a lot of appreciation for like roots music and music that has instruments, which you think most music has instruments, but in this world, like a lot of it is digital, which is not to throw shade on the way that other music is made, but like when there's people playing instruments, it's a different thing. And so we would go out to Colorado and Colorado actually would receive us. And it was one of the places that I remember going on tour and just feeling like we can do this, because we'd go to a lot of other places like, you know, Nebraska, Missouri, and we wouldn't always be received in the same way. Or I should say, like, there was no one really there to receive us always. We'd go to like a bar and there'd be a couple of people, and it's just really hard to make a name for yourself when you're touring the country that way and just like booking shows where no one's ever heard of you before. So it was a long, arduous process of trying to make a name for ourselves in the 2015-2016 era. And so in the last couple of years, the thing that I enjoy the most is going to shows and having people be there and seeing the fans and hearing them scream the word so loud that it's like, you know, we watch the videos of our Instagram stories and it's like, how can they even hear what we're doing? They're like, they're performing with us. They are singing at the top of their lungs. And a lot of people will like dress up as characters from different fandoms that they found us through, and or the characters in our artwork by our album artist, Rebecca Green. And it's just insanely different to go out there and play, whether there's like 400 people or sometimes these crowds. We did the Chautauqua Auditorium in Boulder, and that was like 1,500 people in a seated room. And I think at that venue in particular, they're used to like quieter shows. And so the first half of the show was like a theater listening room type show. And then the last few songs, the fans started like going feral and they just kind of like started bleeding out of their seats into the aisles. And then it was like not a mosh pit or anything, but like there were several dozens of people pressed up against the stage and listening to us play. And it's like this high energy crowd that will not be contained. And somehow they're also just so polite and kind. So that mix of earnest and eager and fun and vivacious, but also just really kind and polite, is, we couldn't be luckier.
1: We also really like eating the food from different places. Over the years, we've tended to remember tours based on what meals we ate on tour. So yeah, y'all got good food out there. Let us know where it is.
2: Well, this does kind of lead into the next question of, do you have any really particularly memorable stories of either touristy places that you visited or just experiences while you've been on the road over these last couple of years?
3: I'll just say, you know, in particular, driving out to where you all are, I think Michigan's one of the most beautiful places on the earth, but there's a lot of beautiful nature out there. And some of the biggest memories for me recently of Colorado have just been the drives. Like literally, you know, we do so much driving to make it to the fans. And when you're, you know, somewhere and you just round a corner and suddenly it's the most gorgeous mountainscape you've ever seen with rivers. And it's very inspiring. We don't get a ton of time to actually create music on the road. It's way more about just performing. And we have set lists of stuff that we're going to rock. But I always come away from Colorado inspired. And like so many of my memories are the nature, you know, that we see on top of the fans, just like repeating what Emily and Kate said, the fans are the best part. And looking out into the, I just have so many memories of individual people or groups of people that I can see from the stage that are having a beautiful time and having like a connective experience to the music. Sorry if that makes anybody self-conscious out there, but every once in a while we can see you. And it's just amazing to see people reacting to the music and whatnot. But yeah, I'll toss one in for the nature.
1: I was just going to say, in terms of memorable tourist spots, I think that this era of Crane Wives has been less about hitting like the gimmicky spots, but we did get to go to a place called Pioneer Town in California a few years ago, which was a little town that was used as a set for Western movies back in the day. And it felt like walking around a movie set the whole day. It was weird, way out in the desert. We get really cool experiences like that as we travel.

0: And it's becoming less and less as we're moving into larger venues, but those spots are always like really fun and different.
1: I also think that depending on your definition of touristy, we do get a lot of inspired, semi-spontaneous nature moments. In the past couple of years, it's kind of hard to like count them because there's been so many. But I remember one time in fall of 2023, I think, we were in California and it was our first ever California tour. And we got to San Diego and we were like driving from one venue to another. And we just rolled up to the beach for like a little 30-minute break from driving before we got to the venue. And the moment we rolled up, there were a bunch of dolphins out in the water, just jumping out of the waves. I mean, I guess they were cresting. They weren't jumping, but you know, we're from Michigan, so dolphin sightings are, you got to pay for those. And we get to do a lot of stuff like that. On this last tour, we revisited this place called Castle Crags. It's somewhere in the Pacific Northwest, Northern California region. It's just this phenomenal place where you park your car. I mean, you have to wind through some dangerous roads in the trees and the mountains, but you park your car and then you walk 15 minutes and then in the trails through these beautiful trees, and then this clearing kind of opens up and you can see the big craggy mountains up ahead. And then to your right is the mountain peak. And it's just like this incredible vista. The first time we went there was on the recommendation of our opener friend on that tour, Anna Moss, and we didn't really know what we were expecting. So it just, we were like, Anna suggested this, let's go see this. And it was fall in the golden hour. So it was just the most beautiful thing we'd ever seen. Those moments are really special on tour because usually our experience of being a band on tour is kind of like wake up at the hotel, try to get breakfast, maybe a workout, shower, get in the van, drive many hours, get to the venue, do your warm up, your sound check, have dinner, perform, go to the hotel. So unless it's an off day, we don't really have too much time to like do human activities apart from working human activities.
2: I will also toss out there, I know this is the long answer to the question, but we just got to go to the UK last fall. And I feel like everything happens so fast and we're doing so much touring that sometimes it all becomes one blur and I forget to be like, how crazy is it that we got to tour the UK last fall? And that entire experience was a tourist experience for us. And we started in London and then we went north. So like as we went north, the accents changed and the scenery changed. And we stopped at this gas station that was essentially like a farmer's market. It just was a totally different way of living and a totally different way of being on the road. And that whole experience was very surreal. And there are just times when I have to pinch myself a little bit because of what, you know, both Kate and Emily were alluding to earlier about how long we played to random pizza places and burrito shops in middle America, you know, to 20 people. And then suddenly we have the ability to tour the UK last fall, which was just nuts.
3: Those are all so fun stories. In kind of the same vein, since you guys are very well traveled at this point, have hit a lot of cities and states like at least once or twice, as well as in the UK. Do you have any like dream venues or destinations that you want to go to?
0: I mean, we're talking big dreams. It would be amazing to play Red Rocks at some point in the future.
1: Yeah, Emily, I'm also thinking of your desire to play that. What is that festival in?
0: Oh, the Korea? DMZ Fest in Korea. It's that's a huge dream. But yeah, there's this peace festival that's held at the demilitarized zone in between North and South Korea. I got to go a few years ago and see some amazing acts there, international acts from all over the world. And yeah, what a crazy cool thing to get to do. I would love to do that.
4: For me, we already played, one of my dreams was to play Lee Von Helm's studio in Woodstock, New York. I'm a big fan of the band, and Lee Von Helm started an event music venue there, and we got to play that one already, so I'm feeling pretty good about that.
0: Zito's already accomplished his dreams.
2: I grew up 2 miles from a big amphitheater. Some might know it as DTE Energy Music Theater, but it's called Pine Knob. It used to be called Pine Knob, and it regained its title in the last few years. That's always been just like kind of a dream of mine to go back and be able to play Pine Knob, because it would be like I would be playing for my teenage self or something. So just tossing that one in there.
1: As far as dreams go, it's interesting because in this group, there was an opportunity to play the DMZ Fest in South Korea or in Korea, like Emily's saying, we would have a real concrete conversation about that and try to figure out like, how are we going to make that happen? And, you know, this is an opportunity for us. Emily wants to do this. I want Emily to be able to do that, etc. But what I have kind of found in our career as musicians is that the world will always try to encourage you to grow and be bigger and get more and do more and play to more people at bigger places that are farther away. And there's a lot about that that's really exciting. But to be honest, we have done a lot of what we wanted to do. And when we, you know, when we had our like viral moments that allowed us to have this type of fan base, our goal was let's go out and play to the fans where they're listening to us. And, you know, we had our data and it's like, here are all the different cities that people are streaming our music in. Let's try to get to these cities. And we really have done that. And I am sort of finding that there's kind of diminishing returns on bigness. Obviously, we're really privileged and we love what we get to do. But for me personally, I love like an 800 person crowd and even smaller. And when I think about playing to an arena, I'm like, we could try that. We could see how it feels. But that's not my personal goal. I don't really want to be on TV. You know, I'd love if we could get some like songs in cool films. That'd be really awesome. Or there's a couple different venues in the United States and festivals that are really cool. Like I'd love to play Girls Just Want a Weekend, the festival that Brandi Carlile puts on, which is just like a lot of women and awesome groups. There's this venue in Tennessee called The Caverns, which is really cool. That'd be a cool one to do. But yeah, I think it's more just at this point, like dialing in what we're already doing and doing more of that and making some more albums at some point, hopefully.
3: You guys had talked a lot about your connection with your fans, and obviously a lot of that sudden traction in your guys' careers came from people online making edits, animatics, animations. What are your thoughts of that? And do you have any pieces created by your fans that really stand out to you?
4: I'm for it. That's my thought. We owe everything to that. It was, yeah, our fandom really made our careers, like made our lives feasible like this. It's awesome. Pieces that stand out, I mean, man, there's so many of them, but just the amount of talent that these fans have, it's amazing just to see. We're talking like a full 4-minute animation. Emily can speak to how hard that is. Like, that's amazing.
5: And to do it for passion, for joy, because you like it, not because it earns you money or because you have to. Like, our fans are the best. They are, like Zito said, super creative, but they're also like super deep feeling. And I don't even want to say former fandom kid, but like as somebody who grew up in the depths of fandom, it is really kind of healing to see these people find each other out in the crowds of our shows and to be able to connect with music that was pretty much written for them. Kind of feels like we've been writing this music looking for the right people and it's finally resonating with them, and it we just feel so lucky.
2: Yeah, the creativity of our fans is a whole expansive world unto itself. We get gifts, which is just, you know, even just that statement is amazing. We always get gifts from the crowd, and we've had effort that would go into something like an animation also gets put into stuff like someone made this giant painting last time that said like the world you've created. And it was like all these different images from the artwork and imagery from the songs. The gifts go from big and in-depth pieces of art like that, all the way down to like these little bracelets. We always are sorting through a million tiny bracelets that are made about our music and, you know, plushies and all sorts of wild stuff. Someone gave us this fake crow recently and they like tried to pass up this crow, and this poor security guard looked at the crow like wondering if it was an actual taxidermied crow and looked so grossed out, and we were like, yes, give us the crow. So it's really amazing what they can create, and that's been one of the most rewarding parts of having fans like this, is just seeing how our art reflects out into their art.
5: It's like one of the biggest compliments, I think, as somebody who creates, to see other people taking a tiny thing that you've made and then making it bigger and making it different and making it their own. Just such a huge compliment.
3: I also want to give you guys some time to talk about your solo albums. I know that two of you are working on some, if you want to talk a little bit about it.
2: Well, I got to collaborate with some dear friends and make a solo album recently. It's called Ache in the Blooming, and it came out at the end of May, early June. And that's been just really fun. It was a piece together over a really long time. So it's been really rewarding and wonderful to see people listening to that. That's one of the beautiful things too about what's happening with the Crane Wives is that, you know, the first time I released a solo album, there was the listenership was just, you know, friends and family. And there was probably 100 monthly listeners of people who I knew. And now it's just so wild. Like I just saw today that my solo album has at least 10 listeners from Ireland. We were at a Crane Wives show on stage, I believe two tours ago. And someone came up to me and said, I'm from Sri Lanka and I love your music. Like, I love your solo music. It's very peaceful to me. And my mother brings me to America once a year. And we planned our trip this year around trying to see the Crane Wives. And I'm just like, what is this world? You know? So it's a wonderful thing because everybody in our group, everybody in our crew are really prolific artists. Even the members of our crew have records that are constantly coming out. And I think being prolific is a really helpful thing for my artistic process, just be putting out tons of stuff under different projects. And my solo album, Ache in the Blooming, was really special and meaningful for me to be able to release and perform with some friends. And I've got some live footage stuff that's coming out soon of what it was like when we put a band together to perform it. And that's been really fun. All the while this year, Emily has her solo record coming out under her project Lee Emmy. And that's actually in the middle of its release cycle. It's happening now, if you want to take it from there.
5: Yeah, we're right in the thick of it right now, actually. Yeah, I'm releasing a record in October, and Zito helped produce it. He recorded it in his studio, Centennial Sound. Dan is the drummer on the record with Patty Pershala on bass, the horn section from Mellophobics. It's got a lot of friends and family on it. And it's been really exciting to kind of take some music that's been living in like the Google graveyard and finally give it a home and full release. So I feel really excited to be like exploring. Go ahead.
4: Yeah, I was gonna just jump in, like tell them a little bit about it. Emily had these songs for I don't even know how long. And we started working on it in 2021, maybe. COVID restrictions were still happening. We were like meeting and masking up in the studio, and I was bleaching everything. And yeah, so we've been working on it for years. And then the Crane Wives came and we put out a whole album. And then like Dan's got his whole album. And then we're like, okay, we should put this thing out. So now it's finally coming. So just want a little backstory there.
3: 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Thank you guys for sharing. Your music has touched so many people, and I know it's exciting for myself included to see you guys tour so often and to hold your fans in high regard. We look forward to seeing you in FOCO on August 7th. Thank you guys so much. We greatly appreciate it. And have an amazing tour.
4: Oh, thanks so much.
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7: Thank you all for being here. My name is Anthony. Thank you, FOCO MX. Thank you, All Sales Vinyl. Thank you.

So I've been playing in Fort Collins for probably about, off and on for about 10 years. I started playing shows here. You know, I grew up in Loveland and Fort Collins, so I've been around for a while. I've always, been in the scene, from acoustic shows to playing in other bands around town to, obviously this group now, which has been a lot of fun the last couple of years.

Nashville. It's just about messing around. It's about having good times, good friends. And it's, you know, I hope you guys are down to boogie, so.

0: The band's
1: awesome. It's really, really a special group of people, I think. I would describe our sound as being, you know, all indie rock. You know, we have a little bit of some twang there. We got some rock and roll, some kind of some doom stuff. But it's really just about having a good time and just making music that's fun, you know.
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1: My favorite thing about Focomex is just the amount of people out and listening to music and new bands. I love checking out the bands that, you know, I don't see around ever, you know, discovering new music. So I'm hoping for some more of that tonight, yeah.

0: Thank you, guys.
1: All Sales was great. Owen running sound was amazing. I love All Sales vinyl. I shop here. You know, I've actually played here before, and this is just, it was a really special treat.

0: Thank you all very much.
1: You know, we've got a slower summer. We've got a few shows coming up. We're doing Foco Fest at the end or the middle of October. We're playing a couple breweries around town. Hello Brewery on August 14th, and just kind of seeing what's happening. I've got some songs written and kind of ready to start working on with the band and hopefully record maybe this winter, but just kind of have a good summer and just have some fun. Yeah.

0: All right, everybody, how about that? Hot dog, what a set. Thanks again, Anthony Harris and the most talented band. I would definitely say they live up to that descriptor.
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0: Wow, that was a sweet sesh, dudes. 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

0: And now, a riddle on KCSU. A cowboy rides into town on Monday. He stays for 2 days and leaves on Friday. How is this possible? The horse's name was Monday.
1: I don't want to hear shit you gotta say, man. I'm the most mischievous motherfucker you gonna ever.
2: Oh yeah, you motherfucker got a problem, man. Hit your head with the blitz. Smack, smack. That's your skull getting cracked. Hoping I don't break my Rolex. Oh yeah, I'm on your. I got all attention for the that you mentioned. Hoping for intervention. You did. What's your hood like, my? Over here, we split your motherfucking weed for the that you did. Yeah, I'm on your ass. For all that small talk you said with no bread. Let me take the duct tape off your mouth. See what you're talking about now.

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0: That's cool and all, but I'm still weirded out that you talk to me.

New Belgium Brewing is a proud supporter of Colorado State University and KCSU. Old Aggie Superior Lager is the official craft beer of Colorado State University and is a collaboration alongside CSU and New Belgium Brewing. The result is Old Aggie Superior Lager, a light lager that gives back to the university. Old Aggie is the official craft beer of Colorado State University and brewed by Ram Fans.

like a country, you need a map to find your one. Now I do, you suppose you must approach the throne with its backup.

And now, a riddle on KCSU. A cowboy rides into town on Monday. He stays for 2 days and leaves on Friday. How is this possible? The horse's name was Friday.

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0: Hi, this is Ben.
1: Hey, what's up? It's Ed.
0: And we're from the band
1: Zebrahead.
0: And you're listening to KCSU because it really rocks.
2: Yeah!

So let your back settle into the floor. So nicely about lying down until your back is in contact with the floor. And it draws your attention there. Most of you, we wouldn't know we had a back body. If you're in a healthy body and your back's fine, you will totally take your back for granted. It's only when you know there's no big bad posture, so then you get a bit of ache. That might be the signal to stretch up. But when we're lying flat, we can bring some positive attention into the back body. Get to know it. Feel that you're mapping out the different areas. So when the teacher talks about the sacrum, that's right at the base. This is the back of the pelvis. It's where your spine fuses in to the pelvic girdle. And sacrum, it means a shield. It also means sacred, so it's called the sacred bone. Then you come to the breathing. Just use your natural breath as a focus. Conscious breathing. Not changing it, although the very act of observing the breath does tend to slightly lengthen it, just to feel the breath get slower and slower. And then the focus is on breathing out and relaxing. And every time you exhale, like a little sigh, just that feeling of really letting go. Complete.

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You might be familiar with Perry the Platypus from Phineas and Ferb, but don't get too close to those guys in real life. The males have stingers, which, although they aren't lethal to humans, definitely hurt. This has been a KCSU Fun Fact, only at 90.5 KCSU Fort Collins.

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to my mom the other day, she was trying to give me advice about everything that's going on type shit. And I get so lost in my head when I be thinking. I try to turn into something, like, if you bug, just hit me out, hit me out, let's say, yo, yeah.

0: know, it's so funny, y'all on RCA, right? As a major.
1: Yeah.
0: And that's what Wu was on.
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0: Yo, this song slaps. Who is this?
1: 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And they're local.
2: Surrender!
0: Yo, this slaps. Who is this?
1: Plasma Campus. They're local, too.
0: Yo, dude, this freaking slaps. Like, who is this?
1: This is Zerk, and
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0: Hi, I'm Sage, and I go by DJ Chillin. I am a radio DJ through KCSU. During my time here, I've really enjoyed being part of the community and having a live radio show. 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

0: dear God. 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

0: Well, hey there, champ. What did you do on that tablet there? You've been on all day.
1: KCSU.
0: Well, how are you tuning in out here? You don't have radio.
1: App.
0: Neato, champ. That tablet there can really do a lot. I heard you can catch up in the last 2 weeks of shows you missed.
1: Uh-huh.
0: Well, gee willikers, kid. Do they have any games on that app?
1: Sports.
0: Holy cow! 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
1: Hello, my name is Evie Wright, and I am joined today by the Crane Wives, if you guys would like to introduce yourselves.
2: Hi, my name is Emily. I sing and I play guitar in the band.
3: My name is Kate, and I also sing and play guitar. And Emily and I both write songs as well.
4: I'm Dan. I play drums and sing a third harmony.
5: And my name is Ben, and I play bass.
1: Awesome. Well, we are so happy to have you guys here. And you guys are about to start the third act of your tour, which will include 4 Colorado dates. We are very, very lucky. And the last leg included 2 Colorado dates. The upcoming ones are August 5th, 7th, 8th, and 10th. Why did you guys decide to break your tour down into 3 parts?
5: For a long time, our dear Emily has done the artwork for our tours and everything. And she's been working on a solo album, which is very exciting. But it didn't leave her a lot of time to do the artwork for the Crane Wives tour because they kind of overlapped, unfortunately. But fortunately, we were able to hire Field Sparrow Studios, which is a local artist to us here in Grand Rapids. And we were talking with her and we said, oh, we got these kind of 3 tours going and trying to think of some good artwork that she could use to promote our shows. She said, well, it sounds like you're kind of working in 3 legs here. Like maybe there's a triptych we can do where there's this poster artwork that tells a story. So she came up with this story with this little fox creature on our posters. And yeah, act 1, act 2, act 3, 3 different acts, 1 little story, kind of like a 3-panel comic strip. And that's how it all panned out. And you can get those posters at the shows, but they do sell out quickly.
1: With your upcoming show dates, you are visiting Crested Butte, obviously FOCO, where we're located, Colorado Springs and Dillon, but you also travel to Grand Junction and Boulder in June. Are any of those locations are you particularly fond of or looking forward to playing?
2: We've got a great relationship with Colorado. Even before we had what we like to call like our viral moment over the pandemic, where a lot of people found our music online, we had like a pretty small and dedicated following in the Fort Collins area, in the Denver area, the Boulder area. So we do have a lot of friends from that era of touring that are still, you know, coming out to shows and supporting us. And so like those places are super special to us.
1: You guys have toured a lot over the last couple years. What has been your favorite part of touring?
2: Ooh, that's a hard question. I think that for me, I really like being able to get like dip a toe into all the local communities that exist around the U.S. because I think Michigan is a pretty unique environment for music just because we are a peninsula. So we do miss a lot of touring acts because a lot of times, you know, skip the state altogether. And so it's nice to be able to kind of experience what other places experience with touring acts, especially bigger cities or more diverse cities. It's, you know, really exciting to experience something new.
3: You know, we've been doing this for 16 years and we started when we were really young. I hadn't even graduated college by the time that we started the Crane Wives. And so we started out doing like a lot of open mics and breweries and that kind of thing. And then a few years in, we got really serious and Emily and I quit our jobs so that we could all travel full time together. And we did a few tours, including one out to Colorado in like 2014, 2015. And I will say Colorado has always been very kind to us. I think there's a lot of appreciation for like roots music and music that has instruments, which you think most music has instruments, but in this world, like a lot of it is digital, which is not to throw shade on the way that other music is made, but like when there's people playing instruments, it's a different thing. And so we would go out to Colorado and Colorado actually would receive us. And it was one of the places that I remember going on tour and just feeling like we can do this, because we'd go to a lot of other places like, you know, Nebraska, Missouri, and we wouldn't always be received in the same way. Or I should say, like, there was no one really there to receive us always. We'd go to like a bar and there'd be a couple of people, and it's just really hard to make a name for yourself when you're touring the country that way and just like booking shows where no one's ever heard of you before. So it was a long, arduous process of trying to make a name for ourselves in the 2015, 2016 era. And so in the last couple of years, the thing that I enjoy the most is going to shows and having people be there and seeing the fans and hearing them scream the word so loud that it's like, you know, we watch the videos of our Instagram stories and it's like, how can they even hear what we're doing? They're like, they're performing with us. They are singing at the top of their lungs. And a lot of people will like dress up as characters from different fandoms that they found us through, and or the characters in our artwork by our album artist, Rebecca Green. And it's just insanely different to go out there and play, whether there's like 400 people or sometimes these crowds. We did the Chautauqua Auditorium in Boulder, and that was like 1,500 people in a seated room. And I think at that venue in particular, they're used to like quieter shows. And so the first half of the show was like a theater listening room type show. And then the last few songs, the fans started like going feral and they just kind of like started bleeding out of their seats into the aisles. And then it was like not a mosh pit or anything, but like there were several dozens of people pressed up against the stage and listening to us play. And it's like this high energy crowd that will not be contained. And somehow they're also just so polite and kind. So that mix of earnest and eager and fun and vivacious, but also just really kind and polite, is, we couldn't be luckier.
2: We also really like eating the food from different places. Over the years, we've tended to remember tours based on what meals we ate on tour. So yeah, y'all got good food out there. Let us know where it is.
1: Well, this does kind of lead into the next question of, do you have any really particularly memorable stories of either touristy places that you visited or just experiences while you've been on the road over these last couple of years?
4: I'll just say, you know, in particular, driving out to where you all are, I think Michigan's one of the most beautiful places on the earth, but there's a lot of beautiful nature out there. And some of the biggest memories for me recently of Colorado have just been the drives. Like literally, you know, we do so much driving to make it to the fans. And when you're, you know, somewhere and you just round a corner and suddenly it's the most gorgeous mountainscape you've ever seen with rivers. And it's very inspiring. We don't get a ton of time to actually create music on the road. It's way more about just performing. And we have set lists of stuff that we're going to rock. But I always come away from Colorado inspired, and like so many of my memories are the nature, you know, that we see on top of the fans. Just like repeating what Emily and Kate said, the fans are the best part. And looking out into the, I just have so many memories of individual people or groups of people that I can see from the stage that are having a beautiful time and having like a connective experience to the music. Sorry if that makes anybody self-conscious out there, but every once in a while we can see you. And it's just amazing to see people reacting to the music and whatnot. But yeah, I'll toss one in for the nature.
2: I was just going to say, in terms of memorable tourist spots, I think that this era of Crane Wives has been less about hitting like the gimmicky spots, but we did get to go to a place called Pioneer Town in California a few years ago, which was a little town that was used as a set for Western movies back in the day. And it felt like walking around a movie set the whole day. It was weird, way out in the desert. We get really cool experiences like that as we travel. And it's becoming less and less as we're moving into larger venues. But those spots are always like really fun and different.
3: I also think that depending on your definition of touristy, we do get a lot of inspired, semi-spontaneous nature moments. In the past couple of years, it's kind of hard to like count them because there's been so many. But I remember one time in fall of 2023, I think, we were in California and it was our first ever California tour. And we got to San Diego and we were like driving from one venue to another. And we just rolled up to the beach for like a little 30-minute break from driving before we got to the venue. And the moment we rolled up, there were a bunch of dolphins out in the water, just jumping out of the waves. I mean, I guess they were cresting. They weren't jumping, but, you know, we're from Michigan, so dolphin sightings are, you got to pay for those. And we get to do a lot of stuff like that. On this last tour, we revisited this place called Castle Crags. It's somewhere in the Pacific Northwest, Northern California region. It's just this phenomenal place where you park your car. I mean, you have to wind through some dangerous roads in the trees and the mountains, but you park your car and then you walk 15 minutes and then in the trails through these beautiful trees, and then this clearing kind of opens up and you can see the big craggy mountains up ahead, and then to your right is the mountain peak, and it's just like this incredible vista. The first time we went there was on the recommendation of our opener friend on that tour, Anna Moss, and we didn't really know what we were expecting, so it's just, we were like, Anna suggested this, let's go see this, and it was fall in the golden hour, so it was just the most beautiful thing we'd ever seen. Those moments are really special on tour, because usually our experience of being a band on tour is kind of like wake up at the hotel, try to get breakfast, maybe a workout, shower, get in the van, drive many hours, get to the venue, do your warm up, your sound check, have dinner, perform, go to the hotel. So unless it's an off day, we don't really have too much time to like do human activities apart from working human activities.
4: I will also toss out there, I know this is the long answer to the question, but we just got to go to the UK last fall. And I feel like everything happens so fast and we're doing so much touring that sometimes it all becomes one blur. And I forget to be like, how crazy is it that we got to tour the UK last fall? And that entire experience was a tourist experience for us. And we started in London and then we went north. So like as we went north, the accents changed and the scenery changed. And we stopped at this gas station that was essentially like a farmer's market. It just was a totally different way of living and a totally different way of being on the road. And that whole experience was very surreal. And there are just times when I

0: some point in the future.
1: Yeah, Emily, I'm also thinking of your desire to play that. What is that festival in
0: Korea? Oh, the DMZ Fest in Korea. It's that's a huge dream. But yeah, there's this peace festival that's held at the demilitarized zone in between North and South Korea. I got to go a few years ago and see some amazing acts there, international acts from all over the world. And yeah, what a crazy cool thing to get to do. I would love to do that.
2: For me, yeah. We already played. One of my dreams was to play Leave on Helm's studio in Woodstock, New York. I'm a big fan of the band, and Leave on Helm started a music venue there, and we got to play that one already. So I'm feeling pretty good about that.
0: Zito's already accomplished his dreams.
3: I grew up 2 miles from a big amphitheater. Some might know it as DTE Energy Music Theater, but it's called Pine Knob. It used to be called Pine Knob, and it regained its title in the last few years. That's always been just like kind of a dream of mine to go back and be able to play Pine Knob, because it would be like I would be playing for my teenage self or something. So just tossing that one in there.
1: As far as dreams go, it's interesting because in this group, there was an opportunity to play the DMZ Fest in South Korea or in Korea, like Emily's saying. We would have a real concrete conversation about that and try to figure out like how are we going to make that happen. And you know, this is an opportunity for us. Emily wants to do this, I want Emily to be able to do that, etc. But what I have kind of found in our career as musicians is that the world will always try to encourage you to grow and be bigger and get more and do more and play to more people at bigger places that are farther away. And there's a lot about that that's really exciting. But to be honest, we have done a lot of what we wanted to do. And when we, you know, when we had our like viral moments that allowed us to have this type of fan base, our goal was let's go out and play to the fans where they're listening to us. And, you know, we had our data and it's like, here are all the different cities that people are streaming our music in. Let's try to get to these cities. And we really have done that. And I am sort of finding that there's kind of diminishing returns on bigness. Obviously, we're really privileged and we love what we get to do. But for me personally, I love like an 800 person crowd and even smaller. And when I think about playing to an arena, I'm like, we could try that. We could see how it feels. But that's not my personal goal. I don't really want to be on TV. You know, I'd love if we could get some like songs in cool films. That'd be really awesome. Or there's a couple different venues in the United States and festivals that are really cool. Like I'd love to play Girls Just Want a Weekend, the festival that Brandi Carlile puts on, which is just like a lot of women and awesome groups. There's this venue in Tennessee called The Caverns, which is really cool. That'd be a cool one to do. But yeah, I think it's more just at this point, like dialing in what we're already doing and doing more of that and making some more albums at some point, hopefully.
4: You guys had talked a lot about your connection with your fans, and obviously a lot of that sudden traction in your guys' careers came from people online making edits, animatics, animations. What are your thoughts of that? And do you have any pieces created by your fans that really stand out to you?
2: I'm for it. That's my thought. We owe everything to that. It was, yeah, our fandom really made our careers, like made our lives feasible like this. It's awesome. Pieces that stand out, I mean, man, there's so many of them. But just the amount of talent that these fans have, it's amazing just to see. We're talking like a full 4-minute animation. Emily can speak to how hard that is. Like, that's amazing.
0: And to do it for passion, for joy, because you like it, not because it earns you money or because you have to. Like, our fans are the best. They are, like Zito said, super creative, but they're also like super deep feeling. And I don't even want to say former fandom kid, but like as somebody who grew up in the depths of fandom, it is really kind of healing to see these people find each other out in the crowds of our shows and to be able to connect with music that was pretty much written for them. Kind of feels like we've been writing this music looking for the right people, and it's finally resonating with them, and it we just feel so lucky.
3: Yeah, the creativity of our fans is a whole expansive world unto itself. We get gifts, which is just, you know, even just that statement is

0: amazing. We always get gifts from the crowd, and we've had effort that would go into something like an animation also gets put into stuff like someone made this giant painting last time that said like the world you've created, and it was like all these different images from the artwork and imagery from the songs. The gifts go from big and in-depth pieces of art like that all the way down to like these little bracelets. We always are sorting through a million tiny bracelets that are made about our music, and you know, plushies and all sorts of wild stuff. Someone gave us this fake crow recently, and they like tried to pass up this crow, and this poor security guard looked at the crow like wondering if it was an actual taxidermied crow and looked so grossed out, and we were like, yes, give us the crow. So it's really amazing what they can create, and that's been one of the most rewarding parts of having fans like this, is just seeing how our art reflects out into their art.
1: It's like one of the biggest compliments, I think, as somebody who creates, to see other people taking a tiny thing that you've made and then making it bigger and making it different and making it their own. Just such a huge compliment.
2: I also want to give you guys some time to talk about your solo albums. I know that two of you are working on some, if you want to talk a little bit about it.
0: Well, I got to collaborate with some dear friends and make a solo album recently. It's called Ache in the Blooming, and it came out at the end of May, early June. And that's been just really fun. It was a piece together over a really long time. So it's been really rewarding and wonderful to see people listening to that. That's one of the beautiful things too about what's happening with the Crane Wives is that, you know, the first time I released a solo album, there was the listenership was just, you know, friends and family. And there was probably 100 monthly listeners of people who I knew. And now it's just so wild. Like I just saw today that my solo album has at least 10 listeners from Ireland. We were at a Crane Wives show on stage, I believe two tours ago. And someone came up to me and said, I'm from Sri Lanka and I love your music. Like I love your solo music. It's very peaceful to me. And my mother brings me to America once a year, and we planned our trip this year around trying to see the Crane Wives. And I'm just like, what is this world? You know? So it's a wonderful thing because everybody in our group, everybody in our crew are really prolific artists. Even the members of our crew have records that are constantly coming out. And I think being prolific is a really helpful thing for my artistic process, just be putting out tons of stuff under different projects. And my solo album, Ache in the Blooming, was really special and meaningful for me to be able to release and perform with some friends. And I've got some live footage stuff that's coming out soon of what it was like when we put a band together to perform it. And that's been really fun. All the while this year, Emily has her solo record coming out under her project, Lee Emmy. And that's actually in the middle of its release cycle. It's happening now, if you want to take it from there.
1: Yeah, we're right in the thick of it right now, actually. Yeah, I'm releasing a record in October, and Zito helped produce it. He recorded it in his studio, Centennial Sound. Dan is the drummer on the record, with Patty Pershala on bass, the horn section from Mellophobics. It's got a lot of friends and family on it. And it's been really exciting to kind of take some music that's been living in like the Google graveyard and finally give it a home and full release. So I feel really excited to be like exploring. Go ahead.
3: Yeah, I was going to just jump in, like tell them a little bit about it. Emily had these songs for I don't even know how long. And we started working on it in 2021, maybe. COVID restrictions were still happening. We were like meeting and masking up in the studio, and I was bleaching everything. And yeah, so we've been working on it for years. And then the Crane Wives came and we put out a whole album. And then like Dan's got his whole album. And then we're like, okay, we should put this thing out. So now it's finally coming. So just want a little backstory there.
2: Awesome. Thank you guys for sharing. Your music has touched so many people, and I know it's exciting for myself included to see you guys tour so often and to hold your fans in high regard. We look forward to seeing you in FOCO on August 7th. Thank you guys so much. We greatly appreciate it, and have an amazing tour.
3: Oh, thanks so much,
1: y'all.
2: More information about the Crane Wives tour and music is available on their website, thecranewives.com, and can also be found linked on our website, kcsufm.com.

0: About a year ago, my dog, Lily, died. I was at uni, over 2 hours away. When I had left to go to school about a month prior, I had left a bar of chocolate in the fridge because I knew that she probably wouldn't make it until I got back. I told my mom that no dog should die without knowing what chocolate tastes like. One day, Lily walked into the front yard, laid down in the grass, and went to sleep. It was peaceful, as all deaths should be. When I heard about it, I went outside and I looked at the stars. It took me a few weeks, but I slowly let myself heal and think that I was okay. But when I got home for Thanksgiving break, I went to open the fridge and I saw the chocolate bar, still there, untouched. It ripped a hole in my heart. This food, chemically engineered to bring happiness, still crushes my soul when I see it. I have so many positive memories associated with that particular chocolate, but now that bar will always be tied to that memory and to that sadness. While I'd been gone, something had happened that changed my home forever, along with my perception of one of my favorite foods and why. Why do we find comfort in food? What is the connection between food and memory? My name is Gideon Eggner, and you can probably tell that I'm not an Australian. I'm from the colorful centennial state in the US of A, Colorado. I've been searching high and low for a food that brings me back to grandma's kitchen table. I want to find out why I haven't yet, and further, why I want to feel at home when I've worked so hard to be 8,000 miles away. Welcome to my show, A Taste of Home, Episode 1, The Typical American. As long as I can remember, I've always wanted to travel. My grandparents would drive across the U.S. every summer to visit my great-grandma, and we would see different cities, monuments, and landmarks, from the St. Louis Arch to Lake Erie to Niagara Falls. I wanted to see the world, meet new people, and eat new foods. I wanted to see my life from a new angle, filling in the gaps in my knowledge. But every time I had a chance, something, usually COVID-shaped, got in the way. When I first decided to study abroad in college, it was my first year at uni. I was in a meeting with my academic advisor, and she asked me if I had ever considered leaving the country, which I enthusiastically said yes to. In hindsight, I'd thought about it, but I had never really truly considered the implications of it. As the years passed and I put my plan into action, the less real it actually felt. Like some abstract thing that was never actually going to happen. It didn't fully sink in until I was on the plane to Sydney. This is happening. I won't be seeing my cat, my friends, my family, my mom for 6 months. It didn't fully compute in my mind. Every day I would wake up and before I opened my eyes, I wondered if I might be in my bed at home with my cat curled up on my chest. The longer I've been here, the more I've been longing for a taste of mom's cooking. Now, sorry mom, but neither of us are the best chefs in the world. But we would always make something tasty when we would cook. I haven't been able to find anything that recreates that magic. Maybe on a certain level, that's impossible. As you age, some senses are expected to naturally diminish. Hearing is the main one with all those jokes in the media about older folks needing you to speak up, but a study from the scientific journal Nutrients called The Influence of Age and Oral Health on Taste Perception in Older Adults, a case control study, the most riveting name ever, found that, quote, older subjects required a higher concentration of primary tastes than young people. The decrease in taste perception is not the same for all taste stimuli, but in fact, it becomes difficult to perceive bitterness. The ability to recognize sweet taste is kept even in more advanced age, with a consequent liking of sweet and high-calorie meals. End quote. As you get older, your palate changes. You become less sensitive to some flavors, meaning that you're more susceptible to feel others. My grandma, for example, used to tell me stories about how she hated tomatoes with a burning passion until she hit her 50s. Then she started to absolutely love them. it begs the question of whether this was due to a decrease in sensitivity to those bitter flavors, meaning that she couldn't experience those foods in the same way. In that case, it was positive. For me, I haven't been able to find something in Australia that gives me an experience exactly like what I'm used to tasting in the US. I will admit, I have come close. About a month into my time in Adelaide, I was on a bus and I saw a bright yellow building along my route to school. On the front was a sign saying Chile Mojo, a pairing of words that I had not seen since Denver International Airport. And funnily enough, one of the owners, Joel Adams, is also from Colorado, about an hour north from my hometown.
1: Come in, please.
2: Howdy.
1: Before they see you.
2: Goodness, how you doing?
1: All right.
0: Joel was able to take some time out of his schedule to meet with me on a day the shop was supposed to be closed. But as I walked in, I saw him in there with a customer buying a kilo of seasoning.
3: Okay, 140, yeah.
1: And I need gas.
3: Okay. Because, you can't see me. You didn't have to see me.
0: When Joel was done with the customer, we ended up setting up our interview right next to this giant wall full of different hot sauces from the US and around the world. Some of them were mild, most would leave you regretting life. And the shelves also held seasonings and brands familiar to me that I haven't seen in months, like Slap Ya Mama, Zatarain's, and Sweet Baby Ray's. It felt like a store that you'd find on the corner in any American city. It feels really out of place in Australia.
1: So we've been here for 21 years. My wife has always been here, and I found her and came with her after living a short time in Seattle together. Because this is just a great place to live and be. And what are you going to do when you get here? Mexican food. Why is there no Mexican food or hot sauce or why can't we have this everywhere? So I discovered that I had to do it. We started with the Chile Mojo store in the middle of fashionable Norwood Parade. And people looked at us like, you're selling what? In this town? Yes, that's what I want to sell. I think the real key is we never dumbed it down. We didn't meet the expectations. We just carried on with what was correct and what had to be done.
4: When you first started the store and you were trying to bring people in, and that's like home for us, but for the Australians, they're used to something completely different. So what was that conflicting desire for a homely feel like when you were first opening, and were you surprised by that?
1: Well, sure. Any food you do anywhere, if it's from out of the country, it calls to you from home. And food that you had from home, even if you haven't had it for 20 years, it brings you back to that place. It's very important.
4: Is there a memory? Oh, so are we gonna let them?
1: I think I lost it.
0: About halfway through our talk, some people knocked on the door. They'd driven the better part of an hour to Chile Mojo just for yerba mate. For me, it was surreal watching people go on a whole expedition for something that I'm used to seeing on the shelves at most grocery stores. What became obvious to me was seeing how Joel enjoys bringing elements of our old home to the new one, helping to create memories for the people here.
4: People come in here and they see some of the Sugar Skull recreations and some of the clothing inspired by Indigenous art. What are the questions that you get?
1: No one really comes in confused about those things. They're pretty straightforward. I see that's what it is. It's what you do, and it's not what anyone else does, and that's okay. They're a bit weirded out.
4: Really?
1: But okay. They know they're not at IKEA.
4: They wanted IKEA, they would have gone to IKEA.
1: Correct.
4: How many of them come in, looking for something in particular compared to just coming in to see?
1: No, I reckon more than half come in for the thing, and the other half come in for the interest that they've heard about, and they need to see the place because their guy told them about it and they didn't believe it, but it's true. Finding the particular item is probably the big driver.
4: Okay.
1: 50-60% of folks want the thing that they had when they were a kid. The thing that makes them feel comfortable.
0: Towards the end of our time together, we were looking around the store at all the memories, new and old, that are held within its walls. a flag signaling when you're ready for more sopapillas that may or may not be stolen from Colorado's most famous restaurant, the Colorado and New Mexico license plates on the wall, the Australian flag displayed proudly.
4: What advice would you have to somebody who is leaving home for the first time?
1: What context?
4: So many of these young people in Australia don't know what it's like to live away from home for the first time, and to not have mom's cooking, and they start to lose track of those memories a little bit.
1: I came from a place where I never really got far away from the USA, maybe from Colorado, lived some time in Seattle, and then moved way the heck to the other side of the planet. And I discovered I needed the food things, but I had the ability to do it for myself and for other people around me. But not everyone can do that. So the advice would be,
4: it's hard. I haven't been able to think of anything for it yet.
1: How do you hold on to your heritage? I do it with food. Some people do it with music.

0: Are you all right?
1: Oh, no. Continue doing what's important to you.
2: For Joel, that's spreading the flavors of the southern U.S. and Mexico to the land down under. In all of this, something has been sticking out to me. In 2021, the Australian Bureau of Statistics claimed that almost 30% of Australians' population are migrants, over 7.6 million people. That is more people than live in every major city in this country by 2 million. Of those, 980,000 come from England, 720,000 come from India, 650,000 from China, and a little over 101,000 Americans. Joel makes up one of those 101,000. The amount of Americans in this country is actually enough to fill up all but the 9 largest stadiums in the world. Funnily enough, 7 of those top 9 are in the US. These are purpose-built for one sport: university-level football. Last year's college football national champion, the University of Michigan, plays in a stadium called the Big House, with room for over 106,000 people. And the roster has over 100 players from 29 states, Washington, D.C., Germany, France, and Canada. The 2024 Wolverines were a conglomeration representing almost 60% of the country. At my home uni, Colorado State University, 40% of the student population is from another state, and only 1% are international. All students, unless you live in the city the uni is in, are required to live on campus away from home. In contrast, at the University of South Australia, while 25% of the students are international, they don't even track who is from an Australian state other than South Australia. I even asked some of the students if they've ever lived away from home or if they know how many people are here from other states.
0: Do you still live with your parents?
3: Yes, I do.
0: Are you planning on moving out anytime soon? And if so, when and what's the plan?
3: I would love to move out whenever it is financially viable. So as soon as I get full-time work, I reckon I'll move out. And that is the plan. Probably rent somewhere though, because no one can afford to buy a house in this economy.
0: Fair. And how many of the people that you know that are like in uni still live with their parents? If you had to guess like a percentage.
3: Percentage of people I know personally or know of at uni that still live at home or live with their parents is probably around 92%.
0: So, have you ever... Are you still living at home?
4: No, I'm not, no. I'm living in a share house.
0: Oh, very nice. About how long ago did you move out?
4: Maybe like 4 to 5 months ago.
0: Yeah. Okay. And how old are you?
4: I'm 26, but I only recently moved out because I came back recently from Europe. So I like moved back with the parents after coming back, and then I moved back out.
0: Okay.
4: Just so it doesn't sound like I'm like it's too bad that I'm like moving out just at 26.
0: Fair. So, have you ever lived away from home?
5: I have a very complicated, what I would call, home status, because I live with my mum some of the time in one area, and then when I have to study, I'm with my dad in a house, I guess. That's a weird way to phrase that. But yeah, I'm between those two places. So, hard to say. I live with my parents in different places.
0: Okay.
5: Yeah.
0: And kind of within that, when do you think you're going to be ready to move out?
5: I'm hoping it kind of depends on how university goes. If I get a job after that can support the price of rent or like the house that I'm staying with my dad, he's only there temporarily. So maybe I move in there full time and rent from him because that's much cheaper than the current housing situation. But yeah, I think my goal is sometime after uni, I'll feel more like an adult than capable to actually Florida.
6: That's fair.
5: Yeah.
6: And to close it out, about what percentage of the students at UniSA that you know, would you say, aside from international, are from states outside SA?
5: I don't know. I feel like I hear a lot about people from rural. I love that word. Rural South Australia. And like, you know, they'll live 3 hours away or whatever. But I wouldn't know a percentage of interstate, to be honest. Everyone I know is from here, but potentially like out in the sticks. Yeah.
2: This all got me thinking. A lot of space in the public consciousness is dedicated to advertising, and much of that goes to making you feel at home and comfortable. For Australians, I've noticed that the tone of advertising is similar to in the US, but it is fairly different. It almost feels more whimsical, carefree. It's on your level. In the US, advertising is so condescending at times, talking down to you. It treats you like a kid. Both of them, though, are increasingly appealing to one of the viewer's most powerful emotions, nostalgia.
7: It's a big part, I think, of like marketing strategy, especially with like products that don't really have any tangible use, I would want to say, like something that might be a nice to have. The idea that this product, it may not actually make your life better in a tangible sense.
2: This is Dr. Carolee Lockyer, a researcher and lecturer in applied linguistics at the University of South Australia.
7: So from all sorts of different areas and walks of life, we all use language to hold things together, do relationships, do our work, etc. And that's what I find most fascinating, is how people use language in their day-to-day to get stuff done.
2: In terms of how food is talked about, Dr. Lockyer says that different brands utilize very different strategies to keep themselves relevant in the public eye.
7: In Australia, for instance, Tim Tams, there are certain kinds of, you know, Australian-only kind of like brands that have been around for a long time that do leverage the nostalgia aspect of their brand, because they haven't actually changed their product, like for instance Vegemite, and they don't need to, but they obviously want to keep advertising, so they keep just sort of pulling on that nostalgia thing. You know, you had Vegemite when you were a kid, it's great for you, you know, it tastes and all the rest of it, and so, you know, give it to your own kids, kind of thing, repeat that good Aussie tradition.
0: And kind of bouncing off of that, how much do you think advertisers wanting their local audience to stay local factors into how they market particular products?
7: Yes, it's an interesting thing to think about. You know, good communication processes in promotional communication, it's always about making the customer follow a journey that has been mapped out really carefully for them, right? Like, you get the hook, you are presented with the problem that you're supposed to have, like, oh, you know, what are we going to cook for dinner tonight that's quick and healthy or whatever? That's your problem. And then they say, well, we have the solution for you. The processes of like constructing that communication is to ensure that the customer is following along that path. And, you know, there's research that shows, like, you know, through different clicks and all that sort of stuff, that the customer does tend to follow it to completion the longer they are on that customer journey, right? So if you succeed in the hook, then you succeed normally in presenting the problem, and the person then connects to the problem. Yes, I have that problem. What the hell am I going to have for dinner tonight? And then, you know, the solution that gets presented normally is quite persuasive. You think about the ads with food, like for instance, for like Mexican, you know, you've got that crunch element, you've got the family element, everyone's sitting together and then participating in the food. Everyone's enjoying it and everyone's so happy. Like, and if you can just throw in a recognizable celebrity as well, even better. Like, the job is kind of done. But a lot of what's under the surface is that same kind of messaging of like, you have no time because everyone's busy and at work. And the sort of existential social expectations that you have on yourself to provide for your family or to provide good, wholesome food. Obviously, I'm speaking from the position of like a mother, because like that's who I am. And so a lot of marketing, a lot of this kind of marketing is targets. women of my age group, you know, disproportionately more than any other group, right? So we have that personal social expectation, and then the communication marketing is just leveraging all that stuff.
2: So much of this desire for home and comfort seems to be about cultural norms and what's seen as normal to a particular person.
0: And one element in Australia of that I'm actually very interested to hear your perspective on is I know that Australia has per capita one of the largest immigrant populations in the world. But when it comes to marketing, that obviously changes the ways that those companies look at the Australian public. How would you say those different cultural perspectives play into the advertising?
7: I think, so the Australian market, they're super aware of the diversity of the population, but I think they leverage that in a lot of their marketing by showcasing the reality of most people's kitchen tables, which is that we are mixed families, we have friends and neighbours from all over the world. But so they really look for the common ground. So they build on the commonality of our experiences rather than focusing on the diversities of those experiences, if that makes sense. Also, I'm drawing on maybe like something left field here, but so some of my recent research is scams and scamming behavior. What's really interesting about scams and scamming is that it's a worldwide phenomenon. What is interesting about it is that most scams tend to follow similar paths no matter what language or culture is their target. Success, like as a person, like a young person wanting to be successful in the world, looking for a job, love and loneliness are also worldwide phenomenons. And that's what they leverage successfully across all languages and cultures. And I think in a less scary way, that's also kind of what happens in Australia with marketing by the big brands. They focus on the things that people is common to all of us, like family, home, and busy ass mums trying to put food on the table, like pretty much. So I think a lot of that is like the commonality of that experience.
2: This is going to sound crazy, but I never would have thought that corporations would try to use our memories as a mask for the harsh realities of our world in order to make more money. Ultimately, though, you have to admit, it seems kind of simple in hindsight. Use a common, shared childhood experience to make your product more appealing to adults. That significantly expands your target demographic, especially when it comes to something that everyone needs, food. As Dr. Lockyer said, love and loneliness are worldwide phenomena. People long for the time where they felt safe and secure, when they didn't know about the problems of the world. Many companies are more than willing to exploit that to make a few bucks, which I honestly can't blame them for. Sometimes, the feeling of home is as simple as wanting a lemon poppy seed muffin with almonds on top. And if they can sell it to me, I will buy it. It's like Joel said, no matter if it's 20 years without that food, without that comfort, your soul will always be crying out for a way to return to that feeling, even if only for a moment. But ultimately, what I learned is that you should be cognizant of what you're hearing. Be cognizant of what you're being told. Try to forge your own path. Do what you can for yourself. And enjoy what you have while you know you have it. We all know that there are some things that you can never buy back. When I was little, we had a black lab named Sugar. She was a real love bug, and she was like a sibling to me. When she died, I got a stuffed animal that looked just like her. When Lily died a year ago, I got another. I brought them both with me to Australia, and I have them sitting on a shelf over my desk. While I've been here, I've been trying to find something that makes me feel like I'm at Grandma's house, watching a movie on the floor with Sugar, making muffins with my mom on a snow day, laying under the magic sleepy blanket that every house seems to have. And the truth is, on a certain level, you can't. The way that you perceive the world changes as you grow. So even if you do the same thing 2 days in a row, you won't have the same experience. Sugar and Lily are a constant reminder for me that no matter where I go, I will carry their memories with me. Every time I eat a bar of chocolate, I think of them. The same goes for family and home. Every time I eat pie, I think of my grandpa. I think of my mom every time I eat eggs. I think of my dad every time I eat spaghetti. They're still here. But someday, hopefully very, very far down the road, they won't be. And I will still have those memories. It's cliche. But even though I know that I'll never be able to go back to those carefree times of childhood, those memories give me motivation to move forward and make a home for myself, wherever I happen to be. And I will always continue living life with the people I love, eating some damn good food. A Taste of Home is directed, produced, researched, written, and performed by Gideon Eggner, an exchange student from Colorado State University in Fort Collins, Colorado, currently studying at the University of South Australia in Adelaide, South Australia. Gideon can be contacted at +1 719 229 1642. You can also contact him at gmaigner7382@gmail.com. Special thanks to Neelu Sharma, Joel Adams, Dr. Carolee Lockyer, Rebecca Betts, Ian Zinchiri, and Rachel Forbes. Further thanks to the Australian Bureau of Statistics, USA Today, Nutrients, the National Center for Biotechnology Information at the National Library of Medicine, the University of Michigan Athletic Department, Colorado State University, the University of South Australia, Lush Grooves, Chris Haugen, Reed Mathis, Dan Leibowitz, The Mini Vandals, Quinsas Moreira, Telecasted, Track Tribe, Cheel, the YouTube Audio Library, Sarah Gallagher, Joel Eggner, and Mike and Deb Gallagher.
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0: 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I was putting in some extra work after practice.
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Hi, my name's Adam Carlson, and this is one of your KCSU fun facts. For a year and a half, I was Northern Colorado's only television weatherman. The more you know.

0: This is a world premiere. This is a world premiere. This is a world premiere. This is a world premiere. This is a world premiere.
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1: All right, sweetie. 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

Residents and visitors to northern Colorado love to get outdoors. But whether you're hiking or walking the dog, it's important to be aware of the dangers of tick bites and how to prevent them. Several tick species found in Colorado carry and transmit serious diseases. 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This PSA is brought to you by the Colorado Tick-Borne Disease Awareness Association and 90.5 KCSU Fort Collins.

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Oh, I got you, BB. You know that college radio is more than just the Coachella lineup, right? It's also like metal and sports and EDM and news and jazz. And KCSU, where college radio is more than just college radio.

And now, a KCSU Forest Fun Fact. The oldest living organism today is a Great Basin bristlecone pine tree called Methuselah, which is over 4,800 years old. The tree is located in the ancient bristlecone pine forest in the Inyo National Forest of California. The previous oldest living organism was another Great Basin bristlecone pine called Prometheus, which was cut down to determine the age of the tree in 1964, which was between 4,864 years and potentially 5,000 years old at the time of cutting.

Okay, call me, beat me, if you want, reach me. She don't do no cheap, Jimmy Choo, CC, flowing for the weekend, better back, 3-peat, Boulevard Peachtree, looking for a freak me, OMG, need me, Bimmy Keys, beat me, double beat, shades, keep my name out the street needs, let it off, wipe it down, know me, I'm a neat freak, baby wanna kick it, get my tickets off of SeatGeek, or you wanna, before I stick it, you a freak freak, put it up like I sat her in the cheap seats, fresh off a flight, let's get dressed for the night, I'm in let's get right, don't act extra tonight, I bet it on myself and made extra, I'm nice, told my plug I take them off for less of a price, wow, I think Steph removed the hex off my life, can let a IQ make a check off my life, can let you know my moves or what's next in my life, wanna make up cause she flex, I need some in my life for a big bag, I sent some hunnids, told them skip lag, all this who I skip past, send a gift bag, now I need a rule or I'm cool, let me hit fast, run off of my plug, you think he drunk some slim fast, temp tags, spinning everything, we don't skim past, break the rim glass, balling like in gym class, presidential secret route when I leave the house, for the agreed amount, it get even out, special, ask me how I feel, felt stressful, she want a man supportive and I need my girl successful, hey, I'm booked and busy all year but I'ma catch you, 100 texts out the blue, you wouldn't guess who, worst time about to meet up with my

wish I'm big hearted. I'm big headed with the thoughts of Marcus Garvey. My shorty back outside like Tia Mari. Mind you with a bad boy like Mike Lowry. I don't f*** with broke, not sorry. I got the venue looking like a block party. Call me, freak me, if you wanna keep me. Don't want your baby mama, boy, I want the rich TT in Tampa for the night. And I'm at the Ridge briefly. Act like she don't see a man calling, she sneaky. You the type of girl that match my freak, you gotta link me. Admit I went ghost, but she ain't have to post a think piece. I don't give out my number, you can follow me on Linktree. She do whatever, as long as the kings please.

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Hello, beautiful people. My name is Gideon Egner, and I have been a volunteer here at 90.5 KCSU since 2024. Most of my work has been in the sports department. I have done play-by-play and color commentary for volleyball and football games. I've had my show, the No Stow Prep Report, since February of 2024. And KCSU is really just a place where people who want to work in journalism, or even just people who want to have a good time and enjoy music, can congregate. For me, it's been one of the best decisions that I have made at Colorado State University. It's provided me with some of my best friends, people that I hope I am able to be lifelong friends with. And I'm very glad that I made the decision that I did to join KCSU.

I don't care. I choose human over animal life, that's fair. I always pick truth and truth or dare. When you stand for everything, the truth is shocking. You can still breathe even when you're coughing. Hands full of sand, yet some are still dropping. Want me to move forward? Odds are I'm stopping.

0: Now for a KCSU engineering history lesson.
1: In the fall semester of 2023, KCSU experienced multiple critical equipment failures due to a power outage in the Laurie Student Center. Thanks to the collaboration of KCSU's engineering department and our professional engineering consult, the station was able to continue operating at a limited capacity until new equipment could be purchased and installed.

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I don't wanna do them, but I got things to do, man. 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

0: Congratulations, you heathenous mother. Oh, shit. 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Thanks a lot, dude. I'm at my house. Getting sound. Finally. Reader kept caressing my hand in an obscure way that was scaring me. So I'll give you a call in the morning, bruh. Later.
1: 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This is Joel from Good Charlotte, and you're listening to 90.5 KCFU, your radio. Yeah.

New Belgium Brewing is a proud supporter of Colorado State University and KCSU. Old Aggie Superior Lager is the official craft beer of Colorado State University and is a collaboration alongside CSU and New Belgium Brewing. The result is Old Aggie Superior Lager, a light lager that gives back to the university. Old Aggie is the official craft beer of Colorado State University and brewed by Ram Fans.

Punk band Die Spits is coming to Washington's in Fort Collins on October 9th. 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Again, that's SPITZ to 970-538-5278 to see Die Spits at Washington's on October 9th.

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This is DJ Calico on Training Wheels. 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

Good morning and welcome to Around the Dial on 90.5 KCSU Fort Collins. I'm DJ Duck and you're listening to the show where each week I pick a new theme and I try to relate my music, facts, and anecdotes back to it. Today is National Girls Night, a night meant for women to celebrate life together. And while it is not yet the night, I thought I'd give it a little bit of a kickstart. So for the next hour, you will be listening to all female lead singers. But before I get started, you just heard One of Those Crazy Girls by Paramore. Before that was The Feminine Urge by The Last Dinner Party. Before that was The Worst Is Done by Wiseblood. And to start the show today, you heard Me and My Husband by Mitski. To start my show, I'd like to talk about some modern influential women that I either will play today, or if not, there's a good chance I will in the future. Starting off with Joni Mitchell. Joni Mitchell is one of the most influential singer-songwriters emerging from the 1960s folk music. She's known for personal lyrics and unconventional composition incorporating pop, jazz, rock, and some other genres. Over her time, she's received 11 Grammys and was inducted into the Rock and Roll Hall of Fame in 1997. Next, we have Dolly Parton, not a rock artist, but still had an impact on music. She emerged in the 1960s when music was still a male-dominated industry to bring forward women's perspectives. She played many instruments, and her success paved way for many female artists over the 5 decades that she performed and continued her career. She did end up in the Rock and Roll Hall of Fame in 2022. When she was nominated, she initially tried to decline it, thinking it was only for people who made rock music, and decided that she would accept the induction if she were chosen for the honor. Next up, we have Cindy Wilson and Kate Pearson of the B-52s. Cindy Wilson is a vocalist and percussionist known for her contra alto voice and for being a new wave and alternative rock artist. Similarly, Kate Pearson is known for performing new wave music and was also a founding member of the B-52s. She's a vocalist, lyricist, and plays guitar, bass, and keyboard. Then we have Annie Lennox of Eurythmics, and she is known for playing many genres, including pop, synth pop, rock, new wave, R&B, soul, electronic, and jazz. Originally, she was a part of another band called The Tourist, which is attributed to her achieving moderate success in the 70s. And she has won 8 Brit Awards, including being named Best British Female Artist. She's won 4 Grammys and an MTV Video Music Award. Fun fact, she wrote Into the West for the soundtrack of The Lord of the Rings, The Return of the King, and received the Golden Globe and Academy Award for Best Original Song in 2004. And finally, we have Ann Wilson, the lead singer of the rock band Heart. She is a vocalist known for her operatic abilities.

She's also a flautist and a guitarist. She's known for playing hard rock, folk rock, pop rock, and arena rock. In 2006, she was ranked 78th on the American Music Magazine's Hit Parader's Greatest Metal Vocalist of All Time. And in 2013, she was inducted into the Rock and Roll Hall of Fame. Anyway, coming up next is Girls Just Want to Have Fun by Cyndi Lauper. Enjoy.

0: Alt country band Chaparral is coming to the Aggie Theater in Fort Collins on October 30th. For a chance to see Chaparral live, text CHAP to 970-538-5278 to enter our ticket giveaway. Again, that is CHAP to 970-538-5278 to see Chaparral at the Aggie Theater on October 30th.
1: And now, a KCSU history lesson. 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KCSU relocated to the old Fort Collins High School building, now the University Center for the Arts, to continue broadcasting. KCSU was able to have a brand new station built incorporating new technology of the time. In January of 1999, KCSU moved into the basement of the Laurie Student Center, where we have broadcast ever since.

0: This is 90.5 KCSU Fort Collins. I'm DJ Duck, and this is Around the Dial, the show where each week I pick a new theme and we roll with it. Today, we are talking about National Girls' Night. And before I get ahead of myself, you last heard Just My Imagination by the Cranberries. Before that was Rome by the B-52s. And before that was Girls Just Want to Have Fun by Cyndi Lauper. During my first break, we talked about a couple influential women, and now I'd like to talk about some women in music. Jumping back to the medieval era, when most art music was created for religious purposes, there were very few women who composed due to views on their gender roles. However, there are a couple exceptions, one of those being Hildegard von Bingen. Hildegard was a composer who put together songs that were put into a cycle that translates to Symphony of the Harmony of Heavenly Revelations. Her music was known to be monophonic, and she used melodies that pushed the boundaries of traditional Gregorian chant. Jumping ahead to the Renaissance era, Maddalena Casulana and Caterina Alessandra were Italian composers. Caterina is known to have composed one of the first pieces to include the violone, which is a large bowed string instrument in the violin family. And Maddalena is considered to be the first woman composer to have her music printed and published. Her book of madrigals was for voices. For Four Voices was the first printed and published work by a woman in Western music history. There are so many time periods I could talk about, but jumping forward to the 1950s and 60s, women were mostly singers and sometimes instrumentalists in rock bands. Sister Rosetta Tharpe was a singer-songwriter and a guitarist who developed a singular style that merged Delta blues with gospel and New Orleans jazz. She began recording her music in her early 20s, and eventually released songs like Rock Me and Strange Things Happening Every Day, which were groundbreaking. Strange Things Happening Every Day is somewhat classified as the first rock and roll song ever recorded. She was known to have incredible showmanship and even mastered the electric guitar, hailing her as the godmother of rock and roll and inductee of the Rock and Roll Hall of Fame in 2018. Speaking of women in music, coming up next is Everywhere by Fleetwood Mac.
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0: You're listening to 90.5 KCSU Fort Collins. I'm DJ Duck, and this is my show, Around the Dial, where we have been discussing inspirational women and women in the music industry for National Girls Night. You just heard Heart of Glass by Blondie, and before that was Everywhere by Fleetwood Mac. The past two breaks, I talked a bit about some modern influential women and past composers, and for my final break today, I thought it'd be fun to talk about a couple all-female bands. The earliest all-female rock bands to be signed to a record label were Goldie and the Gingerbreads to Atlantic Records in 1964, the Pleasure Seekers with Suzy Quatro and Hideout Records in 1964, and Mercury Records in 1968, and Fanny in 1969 to Warner Bros. Records. Fanny was an American rock band active from 1969 to 1975, and they were one of the first all-female rock bands to achieve commercial success. They were founded by sisters June and Jean Millington, who originally started playing music together when they moved from the Philippines to California in the early 60s. The band recorded four albums together before the members split, and bands such as The Go-Go's, Bangles, and Runaways have all cited Fanny as a key influence to their music. Speaking of The Go-Go's, they are another American rock band who emerged in the late 70s, I believe 1978. Early on into their music, they were known for being punk rock. And in 1981, they released their first debut album, Beauty and the Beat, which topped the Billboard album chart. This is impressive because it was a first for an all-female band who wrote their own music and played all their own instruments, as well as it still remains an unmatched feat. They were inducted into the Women Songwriters Hall of Fame, and shortly after they were inducted into the Rock and Roll Hall of Fame in 2021, they disbanded. Unfortunately, I am all out of time to talk about female bands for today, but I will be back next week with another fun topic to delve into. Thank you so much for tuning in to 90.5 KCSU Fort Collins. Please enjoy Free by Florence and the Machine. See ya.
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0: Okay.
1: So page two?
0: Yeah. As I inhale, as I inhale, as I inhale and feel my lungs fill up with black breath to exhale, what comes out is, I wanted to write to you about love. I hate love in my own language. It contains the entire word honesty inside it, which makes it sound religious, Protestant, hierarchic, purified. The word love comes in the way of love. It makes me want to say sorry. I say sorry with black breath, black letters, staining the air around me, the walls of the house, the bed, the desk. Maybe sorry is the closest I ever got to expressing love. In my bed, honesty is lying on top of love, sucking the blood out of it, occupying it. What's left is a little corpse. I don't laugh at any of this. Remember when I started saying, of course.
2: Like a teenager would say.
0: Every time I wanted to agree on something.
3: Yeah, but a teenager always believes secretly that they are different.
0: Every time I wanted to agree.
2: Yeah, so it's like everyone always thought they were different.
0: I was inserting a little slice of death.
3: I'm still hanging on to that a little bit, but
0: whether it was coming out
3: I've just done some writing about this stuff. For a book about abortion, and one thing that I kind of felt becoming someone who's in their late 30s that doesn't have a child, it's like I have to accept that I'm part of this human ecosystem, but I'm not the princess and I'm not the main character. Because I feel like maybe the main characters are the people that have kids, because they literally keep the virus going. But
0: I have 1,000
3: I'm
0: placentas.
3: Like, I thought maybe I'm the talking burnt. Tree. Or like maybe
0: language,
3: I'm the witch. Or maybe I'm a supporting character.
0: Mm-hmm.
3: And that's a hard thing for my ego to take. Because I want to be the star of the human story. But
0: so
3: I'm not. I'm like
0: I?
3: A... someone that is in the background in regards to survival. Because I'm not directly supporting survival.
0: I was going to but I'm
3: supporting it in a very abstract way.
0: Because I don't know where
3: and possibly not supporting it.
0: Because I don't know where our common ideas.
3: I could be an antagonist, but antagonists are imperative for a virus to survive because it makes it stronger.
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Hey y'all, you're listening to Star Lore on 90.5 KCSU, and I'm DJ Rose. And today, on our episode, we have a guest, but for our show today, we're going to talk about the constellation Argo Navis, also known as the Argo ship, because it's one of like the biggest constellations in the sky, and it's so big that the Greeks actually had to break it up into three different like little parts, I guess, in the sky. So you'll look at the Carina, the Puppis, and the Vela, and those are the keel, the stern, and the sails. And then later, the compass was added into the constellation. But this constellation is pretty cool because it kind of ties into what we talked about last week with Hercules and his labors. And this is with Jason and the Argonauts, because they were going to retrieve the Golden Fleece. And in the next break, we will talk about that. But we just listened to Skies of Gold by Painted City, I Amnesia by Gnarls Barkley, and up next we have Melt Into the Sea by AM Pleasure Assassins. I hope y'all have a wonderful Tuesday.

New Belgium Brewing is a proud supporter of Colorado State University and KCSU. Old Aggie Superior Lager is the official craft beer of Colorado State University and is a collaboration alongside CSU and New Belgium Brewing. The result is Old Aggie Superior Lager, a light lager that gives back to the university. Old Aggie is the official craft beer of Colorado State University and brewed by Ram Fans.

0: 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This is Star Lore. My name is Samuel Couch. I am a DJ in training.
1: And I'm DJ Rose, the host for Star Lore. And today we talked about Argo in the last break. And so for this one, for this break, we're going to talk about kind of why the ship was important. So for Jason, he went to get the fleece because his uncle Peleus decided to take his like kind of throne or crown, and the only way he was gonna give that back to Jason was if Jason went to go get this like golden fleece. But the catch is, Peleus was kind of hoping that Jason didn't come back. Because it wasn't really an easy task, because the fleece was guarded by a sleepless dragon. So, like, the chances of him getting that fleece in Peleus's mind were very, very slim. And so he just thought, well, if I send him to do this, he's not going to get that fleece, and I'll get to keep the throne. It's a win-win. However, it didn't work out that way, and Jason came back, and he got the fleece. However, his kind of demise at the end was, he liked a girl, and she kind of just betrayed him just a little bit. So then he was sad, and, well, just, it didn't end well for him. But the songs we just listened to were...
0: Songs we just listened to were Other Plans by Phoebe Bridgers, Safe Haven by Summer of Peril, and Mirroring by James Rafferty. Up next, you're listening to New Punk from Leah Callahan. Thank you for listening.

0: alt country band Chaparral is coming to Aggie Theater in Fort Collins on October 30th. 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Again, that's CHAP, CHAP, to 970-538-5278 to see Chaparral at Aggie Theater on October 30th.
1: No more. You hear me now? Hello.
2: We'll punch. We now punch. We will punch. Now punch.
1: Hold on.
2: We'll punch. We now punch.
1: Oh,
2: you real status?
1: They be like,
2: who your status?
1: We are. We bought her.
3: We are.
1: Hello.
2: Verizon Wallace.
1: My mama.
2: She named me.
1: Christopher.
2: Jelly Wallace.
1: I do a bit.
2: Baby.
1: With the game.
2: Dream Muffin.
1: Bad boy.
2: Sir Muffin.
1: With the game.

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Smee no poppy, you smee no populist. 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Metro kept Kiki hollering. All I did was say hi and shit. Like, shawty, you tripping, you tweaking, you tracking. I'm seeing you packing, you dirty, you scam. You must be Scandinavian. The way like Navy training cap. Turn this up, break the fader amp, shaker. Well, we will pop.

It's crazy, I lost my phone. We made this. We made this voice memo. I couldn't even play it because I lost my phone. But my Lyft driver bought my phone back to a musical. I gave him.

Did you know that Moby Arena was originally called Auditorium Arena during its construction in the 1960s? Collegian sports editors published a story calling the building a great white whale and would refer to it in following articles as Moby Gym. The name stuck with students, and university administration eventually named the building Moby Arena in the late 1980s. KCSU always has and always will bring you sports.

0: 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My name is Samuel Couch. I am a DJ in training.
1: And I am DJ Rose, and you're listening to my show, Star Lore. So, in our last break, we talked about Argo and just kind of like the significance with Jason and kind of like what his little task was. And I say little, but it was a little hard. But some of the crew members with him, there are some notable ones. So we have Hercules, which, again, like we had talked about last week, and he kind of went to because it was one of his labors. So it kind of tied nicely. That was pure coincidence on my end. And then there was Orpheus, and then Castor and Pollux. And Castor and Pollux are also constellations, which I think we'll talk about next week. But I think, again, that it's just so cool that this is one of the bigger constellations in the sky, and that because of it being so big, there are three different parts of it, because, like, most constellations, they're one, and, you know, they're one and they're little. But this one's like the biggest one. So I think that's pretty cool. And we just listened to
0: past three songs. We just listened to were Anywhere from the Rat Boys. Thinking Sideways from Glass Cases and Verizon from, Sminnow. Up next, you are listening to What's Right by the Rat Boys. Thank you for listening.

0: 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When I first moved to Fort Collins, I didn't really know how I was going to meet new people, and I started volunteering for KCSU and immediately made some of my closest friends. And since I've been there for almost 2 years now, it's just incredible memories, and our DJs and our staff are just seriously some of the most amazing people I've ever met, and I am so lucky to be a part of a group like this. 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

And now, it's time for a fun forest fact on 90.5 KCSU Fort Collins. The Douglas fir is not actually a fir. It belongs to the genus Pseudotsuga, while fir trees are in the genus Abies. Keep listening to KCSU for more fun facts.

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For more information, you can find Philosophy Club on Ramlink.

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Did you know the Colorado State football team has a 1,000-yard receiver in 9 consecutive seasons from 2014 until 2023? That is the longest streak in FBS history. KCSU always has and always will bring you sports.

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1: 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I'm Georgios Athanasiou, your news director.
2: And I'm Robert Sides, your assistant news director. 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
2: And with that, we'll get started with Campus News. Hello, I'm Robert Sides, bringing you Colorado State University news. For today's campus story, Colorado State University apologizes to Brigham Young University for a derogatory chant used by some students during a football game. The Colorado State Rams and the BYU Cougars played a football game at CSU's Canvas Stadium Saturday. At the game, some in the CSU student section occasionally used a chant including profanity and a derogatory term in reference to BYU's affiliation with the Church of Jesus Christ of Latter-day Saints. In the fourth quarter of the game, Colorado State Athletics issued memos to reporters and broadcasters in the press box. The memo reads, quote, Colorado State University apologizes to BYU, its student athletes, and fans and to members of The Church of Jesus Christ of Latter-day Saints for the chants directed at them during Saturday's game. Mocking anyone's faith has no place at CSU. It runs counter to our community's values and to who we are. BYU's players, coaches, and fans deserved better. We are addressing this with our students, end quote. As of Tuesday, no such address to students or punishments from the Pac-12 Conference, the Big 12 Conference, or the NCAA have been issued. Punishments have been handed out to other schools who have made similar chants. Last season, the University of Colorado Boulder was fined for $50,000 for making a similar chant directed at BYU during a football game in Boulder. In response to chants on Saturday, BYU football head coach Kalani Sitake said, quote, Everyone's human and I don't want to dwell on that. I know amazing people that are Colorado State fans and alumni, and I'm just going to focus on the beautiful people that are positives. You can't judge the entire fan base on a few, so that's what we're going to focus on. The environment here was awesome, and the fans were excited about their team. End quote. Updates will be provided as they come, but for now, contributions for the story come from the Fort Collins Coloradoan and the Associated Press. That concludes Campus News. Up next is Georgios with your local news report.
1: Hello, I'm Georgios Athanasiou, now for your local news report. For our first local news story, Anheuser-Busch invests $23 million in Fort Collins Brewery, expanding production capacity and establishing a new technical training center for employees at the longtime Fort Collins manufacturing facility. The company announced the investment yesterday, saying the improvements will help the brewery increase production of Michelob Ultra and add the capability to produce 25-ounce cans. The project will also expand rail capacity at the facility, strengthening transportation operations and distribution. The Fort Collins Brewery has operated since 1998 and produces more than 48 brands, including Michelob Ultra, Busch Light, Budweiser, and Bud Light. Anheuser-Busch said it has invested $93 million in its Fort Collins facilities since 2021. Anheuser-Busch CEO Brendan Whitworth said this about the investment, quote, As a proud American manufacturer, investments at this scale help fuel economic growth, create sustained high-quality jobs, and reinforce our long-term commitment to the communities where we live and work, end quote. Part of this investment will establish a technical skills training center inside the Fort Collins Brewery. It will be one of such 15 centers Anheuser-Busch plans to open around the country. The center will provide training for operators and technicians working with electrical and mechanical systems used in brewery equipment. Anheuser-Busch said its broader goal is to provide additional skills training to more than 90% of its manufacturing workforce during the next 5 years. The Fort Collins investment is a part of Anheuser-Busch's broader $600 million commitment to its U.S. operations during 2025 and 2026 through the company's Brewing Future initiatives. Contributions for this story come from North 40 News. Two people are in critical condition following a shooting and vehicle crash near an Interstate 25 off-ramp in Loveland. Loveland police were alerted to the incident shortly after midnight on September 21st. The Loveland Emergency Communications Center received a notification from a phone of a vehicle crash near the I-25 ramp for Eisenhower Boulevard, according to a police news release. That release said said a communication specialist could hear commotion, but the notification provided little information about what was going on. Officers responded to the area of the crash and found one vehicle with two people inside, according to the new release. Gunshot wounds were found on both people while they were being evaluated. They were transported to a hospital with life-threatening injuries and remained in critical condition as of 10 a.m. September 21st, according to police. Based on the preliminary investigation, police say that they believe this may have been a targeted attack and not a random act, and have no information indicating a direct threat to the community, according to the news release. Police believe the shooting happened near the crash location, according to the news release. Anyone who may have seen suspicious activity or has information about what was happening just before midnight along the I-25 corridor between Crossroads and Eisenhower Boulevard can contact the Loveland Police Department tip line at 970-962-2302 or the Laramie County Crime Stoppers tip line at 970-221-6868. Police express specific interest in activity in the southbound lanes. More updates will be provided to the story as they come, but for now, contributions for the story come from the Coloradoan. For our last local news story, the third annual Fort Collins Rotary Duck Race in late August raised $70,825 for roughly 45 local nonprofit and community organizations. Imran Bihami, Duck Race co-chair and a member of the Rotary Club of Fort Collins Foothills, said this in a prepared statement, quote, "Every duck adopted represents someone choosing to support a local organization they care about. Seeing the community rally behind these organizations and have a lot of fun doing it is what makes the duck race so special," end quote. The 2025 race outraised the event last year, which brought in more than $67,000. More than $6,700. Contributions for the story come from Biz West. That will do it for local news. Coming up after the break, Robert will give you a rundown of this week's events in Fort Collins.

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1: Hi, and welcome back from the break. I'm Robert, bringing you life and events for this week in Fort Collins. Our first event is the annual University Fall Address on the Oval tomorrow at 11 a.m. CSU President Amy Parsons will deliver the annual President's Address, followed up by a picnic on the Oval. People of all ages are invited to join. Our last event is a Virtuoso Series concert in the Organ Recital Hall tomorrow at 7:30 p.m. The concert features the Mendelssohn Trio, comprising of Eric Peterson on the violin, Barbara Thiem on the cello, and CSU faculty artist Brian Wallach on the piano. The concert showcases music from the trio's recent European tour. This is a ticketed event. That concludes Life and Events. After the break is National News with Georgios.

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1: Hello, I'm Georgios Athanasiou, now for your national news report. For our first national news story, Colorado's largest data center could rise next to homes without a public hearing. In Denver area, housing development under construction on a former 800-acre dryland is being built across the street from what would be Colorado's largest data center. Planning documents quietly filled with the city of Aurora show two-story buildings on the property that will equal 861,866 square feet combined. The current design calls for 334 megawatts of planned IT capacity, with a total electric demand to power computer banks as well as lights and other appliances of about 500 megawatts. According to Mark Freeman, Vantage Data Center INC Vice President of Global Marketing, in an email. At full build-out, the energy consumed will equal about 11 times the power used by the Denver International Airport, about 8 miles to the north. The 143-acre project proposal is little known to the residents in Aurora, Colorado, Colorado's third largest city. Its location in a half-built residential area and a census block disproportionately impacted by pollution highlights how the lack of rules for such developments largely leaves residents out of the planning process, an investigation by Capital Maine found. The Trident Data Center, proposed by Vantage Data Centers Management Company, LLC, is an industrial zone district where data centers are a permitted use, and the project does not meet the criteria for a neighborhood meeting, according to Jennifer Soles, a City of Aurora spokesperson, in an email. The core site development ultimately calls for three buildings. Construction on the first data center, designed for 18-megawatt capacity, is nearly complete. The other two will require a city permit. The company cannot apply for these permits during the city's current moratorium. The core site facility will be just yards from a senior living center, an affordable housing complex, and a health clinic. Under pressure from the residents, the Denver City Council in May voted to institute a moratorium on such developments for at least a year while it forms a working group to consider new rules. Towns and counties statewide, representing about one-third of Colorado's population, have paused data center applications. The Trident facility will use a closed-loop chiller to cool computer systems, which planning documents the company filed with the city show one building would require 800,000 gallons of water initially. The Trident proposal also calls for 28 emergency diesel backup generators across the two planned buildings. The company is asking to install the semi-truck-sized engines in a region where residents are more exposed to toxic air pollutants than more than 98% of the state census tracts, with a greater hospitalization rate for asthma than 96% of such geographic regions, state records show. About two-thirds of the residents of the area struggle to pay for housing. Due to the community's socioeconomical vulnerability, state officials suggested that Vantage engage with residents before applying for a construction permit. The vacant lot Vantage wants to build on is in the Denver Aurora Greeley metropolitan area, a region ranked eighth worst out of 2,225 such areas nationwide by the American Lung Association for high ozone days. The air was so polluted for more than two-thirds of the year between May 31st and August 31st that state officials issued warnings for residents with respiratory issues, young children, and older adults to stay inside. More updates to the story will follow, but for now, contributions for the story come from ColoradoNewsline.com and Capital in Maine. For our last national news story, in response to President Donald Trump's ban on certain media outlets from covering the White House, the Trump administration is now facing a lawsuit as well as refusal by other TV networks to provide TV pool coverage of the president's activities on Monday. Pool coverage is when one network attends an event and then distributes information and media such as video footage and audio to other outlets. Trump's decision to ban CNN, Politico, and MS Now was delivered on Friday on Truth Social, accusing the outlets of their constant reporting of fake news. Now CNN, Politico, and MS Now are suing the Trump administration over the coverage ban. A number of high-level White House aides were caught off guard by the announcement on Friday, according to four officials who spoke to NBC News. Trump had discussed wanting to ban specific reporters and media outlets earlier in his term, but he ultimately chose not to do so or was talked out of it, according to two people familiar with those discussions. MS Now reporter Kayla Gardner, CNN's Betsy Klein, and Politico's Cheyenne Hazlett were all denied access to the White House when they arrived to report on Saturday, a day after Trump announced the ban. Klein and Hazlett both had their White House press credentials confiscated when they tried to enter the grounds on Saturday. The lawsuit from CNN, Politico, and MS Now argues that the president's move violated the defendant's due process rights and First Amendment protections for news gathering and speech. Gardner, Hazlett, and Klein were plaintiffs in the lawsuit in addition to their networks. Trump Communications Director Stephen Chung, Secret Service Directors Sean Curran and Sean Wiles are the defendant. The plaintiffs also called on U.S. District Judge Timothy Kelly, who was appointed by Trump in 2017 to issue a temporary restraining order to block the enforcement of the ban and restore reporters' hard passes, which allowed them to gain access to the White House grounds. The three outlets said they were filing a lawsuit to, quote, protect our First Amendment rights and defend the principle that the government does not decide what the press reports or publishes left unchallenged. This threatens press freedom and the public's right to independent journalism free from government interference, end quote. According to a joint statement from the outlets, Kelly's set a Wednesday hearing to evaluate the outlets' request, and he ordered the Trump administration to respond to the outlets' claims by Tuesday. CNN was scheduled to provide pool coverage of Trump on Monday, an assignment made before Trump said he would ban the network. Media outlets that are part of the pool system take turns providing camera and crew to film the president's events for use by journalists around the world. But after Klein was turned away from the White House grounds on Saturday, the White House issued a press guidance at 10:55 p.m. on Sunday that omitted CNN as the assigned TV pooler for Monday. The other networks in the TV network pool declined to step in and replace CNN's coverage, the organization said, meaning

preferred name, the Gulf of America. The AP sued the administration, and the case is ongoing. Trump's administration officials and Republicans defended Trump's move. Vice President J.D. Vance defended the president, telling the report is that Trump was not banning the media outlets. Trump's original social media post, though, said he was banning the outlets. The vice president said that Trump's announcement meant that the administration was not providing the outlets with special access if they engage in what is effectively propaganda. More updates on the story will follow, but for now, contributions for the story comes from NBC News. That is all for national news. Coming up after the break is Robert Size with your CSU Sports Report. 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
1: Welcome back from the break. I'm Robert, bringing you your CSU Sports Report. In CSU football, the Rams welcomed the number 11 BYU to town Saturday, where the Rams lost 23-41. The Rams currently stand at a record of 2-1, and their next game is this Saturday against UTSA. In CSU volleyball, the Rams played a home-and-away series against Colorado over the weekend. The Rams lost with a score of 1-3 Thursday in Boulder. The two played again in Fort Collins on Friday, where the Rams won 3-0. The Rams currently stand at a record of 7-3 going into conference play. Their next game is this Thursday against San Diego State. In women's soccer, CSU played against Wyoming at home Thursday, where the Rams lost 0-1. The Rams then played against Colorado College on the road Sunday, where they tied 1-1. The Rams currently stand at a record of 1-6-2. Their next game is Friday against Weber State. In national sports, the Denver Broncos played their first home game of the 2026 NFL season Sunday. The Jacksonville Jaguars visited Denver, where the Broncos beat them 20-13. The Broncos currently stand at a record of 1-1. Their next game is next Sunday against the Los Angeles Rams. Lastly, in national sports, the Colorado Rockies played a series at home against the Seattle Mariners over the weekend. The Rockies lost 4-5 Friday, won 5-3 Saturday, and lost 1-2 Sunday. The Rockies currently stand at a record of 57-99. Their next game is tonight against the Arizona Diamondbacks. That is all for CSU Sports. After the break is Georgios with your Fort Collins weather report.

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Hello, I'm Georgios Athanasiou with your Fort Collins weather report. Tonight, Tuesday night, should be mostly cloudy with a low around 54 degrees. Wednesday should be mostly cloudy with a high near 78 degrees. Wednesday night has a 20% of showers after midnight, but skies will be mostly cloudy with a low around 55 degrees. Thursday has a chance of showers with thunderstorms also possible after noon. Chance of precipitation is 40%, but skies will be partly sunny with a high near 74 degrees. Make sure to tune in into Thursday's episode of the Rocky Mountain Review for the weekend weather forecast. All updates for weather come from the National Weather Service. And that is all for today. We would like to thank Damian Castillo for our amazing theme music. We'd also like to thank the rest of our staff here at KCSU and Rocky Mountain Student Media. We couldn't do this without you.

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0: Hello, my name is Evie Wright, and I am joined today by the Crane Wives, if you guys would like to introduce yourselves.
1: Hi, my name is Emily. I sing and I play guitar in the band.
2: My name is Kate, and I also sing and play guitar. And Emily and I both write songs as well.
3: I'm Dan. I play drums and sing a third harmony.
4: And my name is Ben, and I play bass.
0: Awesome. Well, we are so happy to have you guys here. And you guys are about to start the third act of your tour, which will include 4 Colorado dates. We are very, very lucky. And the last leg included 2 Colorado dates. The upcoming ones are August 5th, 7th, 8th, and 10th. Why did you guys decide to break your tour down into 3 parts?
4: For a long time, our dear Emily has done the artwork for our tours and everything. And she's been working on a solo album, which is very exciting. But it didn't leave her a lot of time to do the artwork for the Crane Wives tour because they kind of overlapped, unfortunately. But fortunately, we were able to hire Field Sparrow Studios, which is a local artist to us here in Grand Rapids. And we were talking with her and we said, oh, we got these kind of 3 tours going and trying to think of some good artwork that she could use to promote our shows. She said, well, it sounds like you're kind of working in 3 legs here. Like maybe there's a triptych we can do where there's this poster artwork that tells a story. So she came up with this story with this little fox creature on our posters. And yeah, act 1, act 2, act 3, 3 different acts, 1 little story, kind of like a 3-panel comic strip. And that's how it all panned out. And you can get those posters at the shows, but they do sell out quickly.
0: With your upcoming show dates, you are visiting Crested Butte, obviously FOCO, where we're located, Colorado Springs and Dillon, but you also travel to Grand Junction and Boulder in June. Are any of those locations, are you particularly fond of or looking forward to playing?
1: We've got a great relationship with Colorado. Even before we had what we like to call like our viral moment over the pandemic, where a lot of people found our music online, we had like a pretty small and dedicated following in the Fort Collins area, in the Denver area, the Boulder area. So we do have a lot of friends from that era of touring that are still, you know, coming out to shows and supporting us. And so like those places are super special to us.
0: You guys have toured a lot over the last couple years. What has been your favorite part of touring?
1: Ooh, that's a hard question. I think that for me, I really like being able to get like dip a toe into all the local communities that exist around the US, because I think Michigan is a pretty unique environment for music just because we are a peninsula. So we do miss a lot of touring acts because a lot of times, you know, skip the state altogether. And so it's nice to be able to kind of experience what other places experience with touring acts, especially bigger cities or more diverse cities. It's, you know, really exciting to experience something new.
2: You know, we've been doing this for 16 years and we started when we were really young. I hadn't even graduated college by the time that we started the Crane Wives. And so we started out doing like a lot of open mics and breweries and that kind of thing. And then a few years in, we got really serious and Emily and I quit our jobs so that we could all travel full time together. And we did a few tours, including one out to Colorado in like 2014, 2015. And I will say Colorado has always been very kind to us. I think there's a lot of appreciation for like roots music and music that has instruments, which you think most music has instruments, but in this world, like a lot of it is digital, which is not to throw shade on the way that other music is made, but like when there's people playing instruments, it's a different thing. And so we would go out to Colorado and Colorado actually would receive us. And it was one of the places that I remember going on tour and just feeling like we can do this, because we'd go to a lot of other places like, you know, Nebraska, Missouri, and we wouldn't always be received in the same way. Or I should say, like, there was no one really there to receive us always. We'd go to like a bar and there'd be a couple of people. And it's just really hard to make a name for yourself when you're touring the country that way and just like booking shows where no one's ever heard of you before. So it was a long, arduous process of trying to make a name for ourselves in the 2015, 2016 era. And so in the last couple of years, the thing that I enjoy the most is going to shows and having people be there and seeing the fans and hearing them scream the word so loud that it's like, you know, we watch the videos of our Instagram stories and it's like, how can they even hear what we're doing? They're like, they're performing with us. They are singing at the top of their lungs. And a lot of people will like dress up as characters from different fandoms that they found us through, and or the characters in our artwork by our album artist, Rebecca Green. And it's just insanely different to go out there and play, whether there's like 400 people or sometimes these crowds. We did the Chautauqua Auditorium in Boulder, and that was like 1,500 people in a seated room. And I think at that venue in particular, they're used to like quieter shows. And so the first half of the show was like a theater listening room type show. And then the last few songs, the fans started like going feral, and they just kind of like started bleeding out of their seats into the aisles. And then it was like not a mosh pit or anything, but like there were several dozens of people pressed up against the stage and listening to us play. And it's like this high energy crowd that will not be contained. And somehow they're also just so polite and kind. So that mix of earnest and eager and fun and vivacious, but also just really kind and polite, is, we couldn't be luckier.
1: We also really like eating the food from different places. Over the years, we've tended to remember tours based on what meals we ate on tour. So yeah, y'all got good food out there. Let us know where it is.
0: Well, this does kind of lead into the next question of, do you have any really particularly memorable stories of either touristy places that you visited or just experiences while you've been on the road over these last couple of years?
3: I'll just say, you know, in particular, driving out to where you all are, I think Michigan's one of the most beautiful places on the earth, but there's a lot of beautiful nature out there. And some of the biggest memories for me recently of Colorado have just been the drives. Like literally, you know, we do so much driving to make it to the fans. And when you're, you know, somewhere and you just round a corner and suddenly it's the most gorgeous mountainscape you've ever seen with rivers. And it's very inspiring. We don't get a ton of time to actually create music on the road. It's way more about just performing. And we have set list of stuff that we're going to rock. But I always come away from Colorado inspired. And like so many of my memories are the nature, you know, that we see on top of the fans, just like repeating what Emily and Kate said, the fans are the best part. And looking out into the, I just have so many memories of individual people or groups of people that I can see from the stage that are having a beautiful time and having like a connective experience to the music. Sorry if that makes anybody self-conscious out there, but every once in a while we can see you. And it's just amazing to see people reacting to the music and whatnot. But yeah, I'll toss one in for the nature.
1: I was just gonna say, in terms of memorable tourist spots, I think that this era of Crane Wives has been less about hitting like the gimmicky spots, but we did get to go to a place called Pioneer Town in California a few years ago, which was a little town that was used as a set for Western movies back in the day. And it felt like walking around a movie set the whole day. It was weird, way out in the desert. We get really cool experiences like that as we travel. And it's becoming less and less as we're moving into larger venues, but those spots are always like really fun and different.
2: I also think that depending on your definition of touristy, we do get a lot of inspired, semi-spontaneous nature moments. In the past couple of years, it's kind of hard to like count them because there's been so many. But I remember one time we, in fall of 2023, I think, we were in California and it was our first ever California tour. And we got to San Diego and we were like driving from one venue to another. And we just rolled up to the beach for like a little 30-minute break from driving before we got to the venue. And the moment we rolled up, there were a bunch of dolphins out in the water, just jumping out of the waves. I mean, I guess they were cresting. They weren't jumping, but you know, we're from Michigan, so dolphin sightings are, you gotta pay for those. And we get to do a lot of stuff like that. On this last tour, we revisited this place called Castle Crags. It's somewhere in the Pacific Northwest, Northern California region. It's just this phenomenal place where you park your car. I mean, you have to wind through some dangerous roads in the trees and the mountains, but you park your car and then you walk 15 minutes. And then in the trails through these beautiful trees. And then this clearing kind of opens up and you can see the big craggy mountains up ahead. And then to your right is the mountain peak. And it's just like this incredible vista. The first time we went there was on the recommendation of our opener friend on that tour, Anna Moss. And we didn't really know what we were expecting. So it's just, we were like, Anna suggested this, let's go see this. And it was fall in the golden hour. So it was just the most beautiful thing we'd ever seen. Those moments are really special on tour because usually our experience of being a band on tour is kind of like wake up at the hotel, try to get breakfast, maybe a workout, shower, get in the van, drive many hours, get to the venue, do your warm up, your sound check, have dinner, perform, go to the hotel. So unless it's an off day, we don't really have too much time to like do human activities apart from working human activities.
3: I will also toss out there, I know this is the long answer to the question, but we just got to go to the UK last fall. And I feel like everything happens so fast and we're doing so much touring that sometimes it all becomes one blur and I forget to be like, how crazy is it that we got to tour the UK last fall? And that entire experience was a tourist experience for us. And we started in London and then we went north. So like as we went north, the accents changed and the scenery changed. And we stopped at this gas station that was essentially like a farmer's market. It just was a totally different way of living and a totally different way of being on the road. And that whole experience was very surreal. And there are just times when I have to pinch myself a little bit because of what, you know, both Kate and Emily were alluding to earlier about how long we played to random pizza places and burrito shops in middle America, you know, to 20 people. And then suddenly we have the ability to tour the UK last fall, which was just nuts.
0: Those are all so fun stories. In kind of the same vein, since you guys are very well traveled at this point, have hit a lot of cities and states, like at least once or twice, as well as in the UK. Do you have any like dream venues or destinations that you want to go to?
1: I mean, we're talking big dreams. It would be amazing to play Red Rocks at some point in the future.
2: Yeah, Emily, I'm also thinking of your desire to play that. What is that festival in?
1: Oh, the Korea? DMZ Fest in Korea. It's that's a huge dream. But yeah, there's this peace festival that's held at the demilitarized zone in between North and South Korea. I got to go a few years ago and see some amazing acts there, international acts from all over the world. And yeah, what a crazy cool thing to get to do. I would love to do that.
4: For me, yeah. We already played, one of my dreams was to play Levon Helm Studio in Woodstock, New York. I'm a big fan of the band, and Levon Helm started a music venue there, and we got to play that one already, so I'm feeling pretty good about that.
1: Zito's already accomplished his dreams.
3: I grew up 2 miles from a big amphitheater. Some might know it as DTE Energy Music Theater, but it's called Pine Knob. It used to be called Pine Knob, and it regained its title in the last few years. That's always been just like kind of a dream of mine to go back and be able to play Pine Knob, because it would be like I would be playing for my teenage self or something. So just tossing that one in there.
2: As far as dreams go, it's interesting because in this group, there was an opportunity to play the DMZ Fest in South Korea or in Korea, like Emily's saying, we would have a real concrete conversation about that and try to figure out like, how are we going to make that happen? And, you know, this is an opportunity for us. Emily wants to do this. I want Emily to be able to do that, etc. But what I have kind of found in our career as musicians is that the world will always try to encourage you to grow and be bigger and get more and do more and play to more people at bigger places that are farther away. And there's a lot about that that's really exciting. But to be honest, we have done a lot of what we wanted to do. And when we, you know, when we had our like viral moments that allowed us to have this type of fan base, our goal was let's go out and play to the fans where they're listening to us. And, you know, we had our data and it's like, here are all the different cities that people are streaming our music in. Let's try to get to these cities. And we really have done that. And I am sort of finding that there's kind of diminishing returns on bigness. Obviously, we're really privileged and we love what we get to do. But for me personally, I love like an 800 person crowd and even smaller. And when I think about playing to an arena, I'm like, we could try that. We could see how it feels, but that's not my personal goal. I don't really want to be on TV. You know, I'd love if we could get some like songs in cool films. That'd be really awesome. Or there's a couple different venues in the United States and festivals that are really cool. Like, I'd love to play Girls Just Want a Weekend, the festival that Brandi Carlile puts on, which is just like a lot of women and awesome groups. There's this venue in Tennessee called The Caverns, which is really cool. That'd be a cool one to do. But yeah, I think it's more just at this point, like dialing in what we're already doing and doing more of that and making some more albums at some point, hopefully.
0: You guys had talked a lot about your connection with your fans, and obviously a lot of that sudden traction in your guys' careers came from people online making edits, animatics, animations. What are your thoughts of that? And do you have any pieces created by your fans that really stand out to you?
4: I'm for it. That's my thought. We owe everything to that. It was, yeah, our fandom really made our careers, like made our lives feasible like this. It's awesome. Pieces that stand out, I mean, man, there's so many of them, but just the amount of talent that these fans have, it's amazing just to see. We're talking like a full 4-minute animation. Emily can speak to how hard that is. Like, that's amazing.
1: And to do it for passion, for joy, because you like it, not because it earns you money or because you have to. Like, our fans are the best. They are, like Zito said, super creative, but they're also like super deep feeling. And I don't even want to say former fandom kid, but like as somebody who grew up in the depths of fandom, it is really kind of healing to see these people find each other out in the crowds of our shows and to be able to connect with music that was pretty much written for them. Kind of feels like we've been writing this music looking for the right people, and it's finally resonating with them, and it we just feel so lucky.
3: Yeah, the creativity of our fans is a whole expansive world unto itself. We get gifts, which is just, you know, even just that statement is amazing. We always get gifts from the crowd, and we've had effort that would go into something like an animation also gets put into stuff like someone made this giant painting last time that said like the world you've created. And it was like all these different images from the artwork and imagery from the songs. The gifts go from big and in-depth pieces of art like that, all the way down to like these little bracelets. We always are sorting through a million tiny bracelets that are made about our music and, you know, plushies and all sorts of wild stuff. Someone gave us this fake crow recently, and they like tried to pass up this crow, and this poor security guard looked at the crow like wondering if it was an actual taxidermied crow and looked so grossed out, and we were like, yes, give us the crow. So it's really amazing what they can create, and that's been one of the most rewarding parts of having fans like this, is just seeing how our art reflects out into their art.
1: It's like one of the biggest compliments, I think, as somebody who creates, to see other people taking a tiny thing that you've made and then making it bigger and making it different and making it their own. Just such a huge compliment.
0: I also want to give you guys some time to talk about your solo albums. I know that two of you are working on some, if you want to talk a little bit about it.
3: Well, I got to collaborate with some dear friends and make a solo album recently. It's called Ache in the Blooming, and it came out at the end of May, early June. And that's been just really fun. It was a piece together over a really long time. So it's been really rewarding and wonderful to see people listening to that. That's one of the beautiful things, too, about what's happening with the Crane Wives is that, you know, the first time I released a solo album, the listenership was just, you know, friends and family, and there was probably 100 monthly listeners of people who I knew. And now it's just so wild. Like, I just saw today that my solo album has at least 10 listeners from Ireland. We were at a Crane Wives show on stage, I believe 2 tours ago, and someone came up to me and said, I'm from Sri Lanka and I love your music. Like, I love your solo music. It's very peaceful to me. And my mother brings me to America once a year, and we planned our trip this year around trying to see the Crane Wives. And I'm just like, what is this world? You know? So it's a wonderful thing because everybody in our group, everybody in our crew are really prolific artists. Even the members of our crew have records that are constantly coming out. And I think being prolific is a really helpful thing for my artistic process. Just be putting out tons of stuff under different projects. And my solo album, Ache in the Blooming, was really special and meaningful for me to be able to release and perform with some friends. And I've got some live footage stuff that's coming out soon of what it was like when we put a band together to perform it. And that's been really fun. All the while this year, Emily has her solo record coming out under her project, Lee Emmy. And that's actually in the middle of its release cycle. It's happening now, if you want to take it from there.
1: Yeah, we're right in the thick of it right now, actually. Yeah, I'm releasing a record in October, and Zito helped produce it. He recorded it in his studio, Centennial Sound. Dan is the drummer on the record with Patty Pershala on bass, the horn section from Mellophobics. It's got a lot of friends and family on it. And it's been really exciting to kind of take some music that's been living in like the Google graveyard and finally give it a home and full release. So I feel really excited to be like exploring. Go ahead.
4: Yeah, I was gonna just jump in, like tell them a little bit about it. Emily had these songs for I don't even know how long. And we started working on it in 2021, maybe. COVID restrictions were still happening. We were like meeting and masking up in the studio, and I was bleaching everything. And yeah, so we've been working on it for years. And then the Crane Wives came and we put out a whole album. And then like Dan's got his whole album. And then we're like, okay, we should put this thing out. So now it's finally coming. So just want a little backstory there.
0: Awesome. Thank you guys for sharing. Your music has touched so many people, and I know it's exciting for myself included to see you guys tour so often and to hold your fans in high regard. We look forward to seeing you in FOCO on August 7th. Thank you guys so much. We greatly appreciate it, and have an amazing tour.
4: Oh, thanks so much.
1: Y'all.
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0: providing an incredible opportunity for students who want to go into the broadcasting careers. 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And I think that's not happening everywhere. And I think it's important that people know that KCSU goes to that trouble to support their students.
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0: 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Here on the back nine as Mr. Odom steps up to the tee box.
1: Odom having just a phenomenal day out there. 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
0: He's going for the first spot as he drives this one off. It looks like it's sailing.
1: And boy, oh boy, is it. Luckily, everyone here was tuned in to 90.5 KCSU FM to hear all the action.
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I'm DJ Goose, and you're listening to 90.5 KCSU Fort Collins. What you just heard was See Eyes on You by the Voodoo Kings. 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